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1: 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America is celebrating, and Vice President J.D. Vance joined in from New York City.
2: Today, we celebrate 250 years of America, facing the future without fear. We celebrate 250 years of proving what a free people can achieve by the providence of our almighty creator.
1: The vice president and thousands watched as the tall ships sailed past the Statue of Liberty and up the Hudson River to mark the nation's 250th birthday. Tonight, President Trump plans to give what he says will be a very long speech at the National Mall in D.C., even as a heat dome drives temperatures to the danger zone. And crews in Venezuela pull more bodies from the rubble 10 days after those twin earthquakes. The number confirmed dead now, nearly 3,000. 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
5: 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Clouds tonight with a 40% chance of showers, low 68. Tomorrow, partly sunny, a 60% chance of showers, high 83. Monday, partly sunny, high 81. I'm Roger Davis. For your local forecast 24/7, visit WKVI.com.
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1: Area Albany, the Sail 4th 250 parade made its way through New York's Harbor today. Vice President Vance was there to greet them and the crowd there to see them.
2: Facing the future without fear, we celebrate 250 years of proving what a free people can achieve by the providence of our almighty creator.
1: It's the largest fleet of the world's tall ships and military vessels to sail past the Statue of Liberty. A days-long state funeral is underway for the man who led Iran for decades.
3: Hundreds of thousands of people filling the streets of Tehran today as Iran began a days-long funeral for the Supreme Leader Ayatollah Ali Khamenei, killed in a U.S.-backed Israeli airstrike during the Iran War. Crowds marching past his flag-draped coffin, chanting death to America and death to Israel, man calling for revenge.
1: That's Fox's Paul Stevens. 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
5: From the Tri-County Weather Center, Roger Davis on Vinyl Gold 99.3. 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Clouds tonight with a 40% chance of showers, low 68. Tomorrow, partly sunny, a 60% chance of showers, high 83. Monday, partly sunny, high 81. I'm Roger Davis. For your local forecast 24/7, visit WKVI.com.
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1: News. I'm Carmen Roberts. A gathering storm in D.C. prompts officials to order people to evacuate the National Mall just hours before President Trump is scheduled to deliver a speech tonight commemorating America's 250th anniversary. Other parts of the country, though, carrying on, including Charleston, South Carolina, where this woman from Virginia is celebrating.
2: We love the history that's down here and the beautiful weather, and there's just always something wonderful to do, and we just wanted to get out of the hustle and bustle of the D.C. area for the holiday.
1: Pope Leo, the first U.S.-born pontiff, urged Americans today to embrace the nation's history of welcoming migrants. He told reporters earlier,
3: if people are in the United States illegally, there are ways to treat that. There are courts. There's a system of justice.
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5: 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Clouds tonight with a 40% chance of showers, low 68. Tomorrow, partly sunny, a 60% chance of showers, high 83. Monday, partly sunny, high 81. I'm Roger Davis. For your local forecast 24/7, visit WKVI.com.
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1: This is Kurt Lancaster from the Texas Farm Bureau Radio Network. Hoosier Ag Today's founder, Gary Troit, was recently honored with a Farm Broadcaster of the Year Award from our National Association of Farm Broadcasting. A big Texas hats off to you, Gary. Speaking for my fellow farm broadcasters, the 65 Indiana radio stations that have aired Gary's Indiana reports, many for the last three decades, and thousands of Hoosier farmers and rural listeners. Congratulations, Gary, on a job well done.

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1: News, I'm Daria Albinger. The D.C. 4th of July celebrations are on hold for now. The National Mall has been evacuated as storms move through the area. As far as we know, though, the president is still going to speak. A parade of tall ships moved through New York Harbor on this 4th of July.
2: It is a very American thing to ring in 250 years of American history by parading our naval and Air Force might for the world to see. But I can't help but consider that 250 years ago, the waters of New York Harbor looked very, very different.
1: Vice President Vance welcomed the ships. The Department of Transportation will invest over $1 billion in our nation's airports. Secretary Sean Duffy says the one big, beautiful bill got it all started. America's listening to Fox News.
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5: 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Clouds tonight with a 40% chance of showers, low 68. Tomorrow, partly sunny, a 60% chance of showers, high 83. Monday, partly sunny, high 81. I'm Roger Davis. For your local forecast 24/7, visit WKVI.com.
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0: yourself a friend. 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
1: Fox News, I'm Daria Albinger. The D.C. 4th of July celebrations are on hold for now. The National Mall has been evacuated as storms move through the area. As far as we know, though, the president is still going to speak. A parade of tall ships moved through New York Harbor on this 4th of July.
2: It is a very American thing to ring in 250 years of American history by parading our naval and Air Force might for the world to see. But I can't help but consider that 250 years ago, the waters of New York Harbor looked very, very different.
1: Vice President Vance welcomed the ships. The Department of Transportation will invest over $1 billion in our nation's airports. Secretary Sean Duffy says the one big, beautiful bill got it all started. America's listening to Fox News.
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5: 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Clouds tonight with a 40% chance of showers, low 68. Tomorrow, partly sunny, a 60% chance of showers, high 83. Monday, partly sunny, high 81. I'm Roger Davis. For your local forecast 24/7, visit WKVI.com.
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0: I don't believe it. 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
2: 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In chemistry, I learned that no one likes me. In English, I learned that I'm disgusting. And in physics, I learned that I'm a loser.
3: 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In history, I learned that I'm trash.
4: 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In English, I learned that I make people sick. And at lunch, I learned that I sit on my own because I smell. In chemistry, I learned that no one likes
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1: News, I'm Deborah Valentine. A storm in D.C. prompting officials to order people to evacuate the National Mall hours before President Trump was set to deliver his speech tonight. It is now scheduled for 11 p.m. on America's 250th anniversary. Other parts of the country carrying on, including in Charleston, South Carolina, where this woman from Virginia is celebrating.
2: We love the history that's down here and the beautiful weather, and there's just always something wonderful to do, and we just wanted to get out of the hustle and bustle of the D.C. area for the holiday.
1: Pope Leo, the first U.S.-born pontiff, urging Americans today to embrace the nation's history of welcoming migrants.
3: 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There are courts. There's a system of justice.
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9: 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Clouds tonight with a 40% chance of showers, low 68. Tomorrow, partly sunny, a 60% chance of showers, high 83. Monday, partly sunny, high 81. I'm Roger Davis. For your local forecast 24/7, visit WKVI.com.
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1: Fox News, I'm Deborah Valentine. A storm in D.C. prompting officials to order people to evacuate the National Mall hours before President Trump was set to deliver his speech tonight. It is now scheduled for 11 p.m. on America's 250th anniversary. Other parts of the country carrying on, including in Charleston, South Carolina, where this woman from Virginia is celebrating.
2: We love the history that's down here and the beautiful weather, and there's just always something wonderful to do, and we just wanted to get out of the hustle and bustle of the D.C. area for the holiday.
1: Pope Leo, the first U.S.-born pontiff, urging Americans today to embrace the nation's history of welcoming migrants.
3: If people are in the United States illegally, there are ways to treat that. There are courts. There's a system of justice.
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8: 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Clouds tonight with a 40% chance of showers, low 68. Tomorrow, partly sunny, a 60% chance of showers, high 83. Monday, partly sunny, high 81. I'm Roger Davis. For your local forecast 24/7, visit WKVI.com.
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1: Fox News, I'm Deborah Valentine. President Donald Trump speaking during America 250 celebrations at the National Mall in Washington, D.C.
2: Our country is stronger, freer, richer, safer, and prouder than ever before.
1: The event delayed due to thunderstorms. Vice President J.D. Vance speaking during New York City's July 4th Sail 4th 250 Parade of Tall Ships.
3: It is a very American thing to ring in 250 years of American history by parading our naval and Air Force might for the world to see.
1: Four fires erupted from the Brooklyn Bridge during the Macy's 4th of July celebrations in New York City. Some fireworks exploded due to the flames. It's unclear why the fires erupted. No injuries were reported. Video shows a plume of smoke emerging from a flaming section of the bridge. 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
7: 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Clouds tonight with a 40% chance of showers, low 68. Tomorrow, partly sunny, a 60% chance of showers, high 83. Monday, partly sunny, high 81. I'm Roger Davis. For your local forecast 24/7, visit WKVI.com.
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1: Fox News, I'm Deborah Valentine. President Donald Trump speaking to Americans on the 4th of July from the National Mall in Washington, D.C. as a nation observed America 250.
2: In this country, we can achieve the wildest and most impossible dreams, and no dream in history is bigger or more incredible than the one that started on July 4th, 1776.
1: Inclement weather forcing the delay, shortening, or cancellation of many 4th of July events from coast to coast. Extreme heat forced the cancellation of America's National Independence Day parade in the nation's capital. Paul Pelosi, the husband of former House Speaker Nancy Pelosi, is facing a misdemeanor hit-and-run charge after authorities say he allegedly struck a legally parked car on Friday in California's Napa Valley. Deputies say Pelosi drove away, stopping when his vehicle became disabled. No one was hurt. America's listening to Fox News.
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6: 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Clouds tonight with a 40% chance of showers, low 68. Tomorrow, partly sunny, a 60% chance of showers, high 83. Monday, partly sunny, high 81. I'm Roger Davis. For your local forecast 24/7, visit WKVI.com.
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0: This is from 72 also, about being on the road. It's called Turn the Page. Yeah.
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I've got sunshine. The Temptations. R-E-S-P-C-T, find out what it means to me. Aretha. 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

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Angie. 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
1: Fox News, I'm Deborah Valentine. President Donald Trump speaking to Americans on the 4th of July from the National Mall in Washington, D.C. as the nation observed America 250.
2: In this country, we can achieve the wildest and most impossible dreams, and no dream in history is bigger or more incredible than the one that started on July 4th, 1776.
1: Inclement weather forcing the delay, shortening, or cancellation of many 4th of July events from coast to coast. Extreme heat forced the cancellation of America's National Independence Day Parade in the nation's capital. Paul Pelosi, the husband of former House Speaker Nancy Pelosi, is facing a misdemeanor hit-and-run charge after authorities say he allegedly struck a legally parked car on Friday in California's Napa Valley. Deputies say Pelosi drove away, stopping when his vehicle became disabled. No one was hurt. America's listening to Fox News.
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5: 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Clouds tonight with a 40% chance of showers, low 68. Tomorrow, partly sunny, a 60% chance of showers, high 83. Monday, partly sunny, high 81. I'm Roger Davis. For your local forecast 24/7, visit WKVI.com.
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1: Fox News, I'm Deborah Valentine. President Donald Trump speaking to Americans on the 4th of July from the National Mall in Washington, D.C. as the nation observed America 250.
2: In this country, we can achieve the wildest and most impossible dreams, and no dream in history is bigger or more incredible than the one that started on July 4th, 1776.
1: Inclement weather forcing the delay, shortening, or cancellation of many 4th of July events from coast to coast. Extreme heat forced the cancellation of America's National Independence Day parade in the nation's capital. Paul Pelosi, the husband of former House Speaker Nancy Pelosi, is facing a misdemeanor hit-and-run charge after authorities say he allegedly struck a legally parked car on Friday in California's Napa Valley. Deputies say Pelosi drove away, stopping when his vehicle became disabled. No one was hurt. 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
6: 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Clouds tonight with a 40% chance of showers, low 68. Tomorrow, partly sunny, a 60% chance of showers, high 83. Monday, partly sunny, high 81. I'm Roger Davis. For your local forecast 24/7, visit WKVI.com.
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11: 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My name is Michael Stewart, and I hope you're enjoying your 4th of July weekend. Through our show, you're going to find there's a lot of good people in the world, and we're celebrating them for all the awesome things they do every week. So grab your favorite morning beverage and get ready for those stories, and of course, lots of positive music. And it starts right now with Forrest Frank. 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

and Wilson on Sunrise with God's Story, and we're just two more songs away from the story of the graduation surprise that brought a mom to tears. So stay with us for that. And now here's Zach Williams with Wait For Me.

0: Symphony is from Switch, and you are listening to Sunrise. Sabrina Hill of West Lafayette, Indiana, thought graduation day would be memorable enough as she celebrated earning her nursing degree. What she didn't know was that her son, Army Specialist Blaine Juhas, had secretly traveled home from overseas to surprise her. School officials helped arrange the reunions, and when Sabrina spotted Blaine, the emotion was immediate. She ran to embrace him, overwhelmed that he had made the trip for such an important milestone. For Sabrina, who is also an Air Force veteran and a mother of three, the moment made an already special day unforgettable. The surprise was a powerful reminder that some of life's greatest gifts aren't found in a diploma or a ceremony, but in sharing those moments with people you love. For more uplifting stories, make a stop at sunrise.com, S-O-N-R-I-S-E.com.
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7: 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Sometimes.

That's Elevation Worship in Brandon Lake with Graves into Gardens. Hey, I'm Michael, and if you like stories of children stepping up to help others, especially veterans, we have a great story for you. It's after What Are You Waiting For King and Country, and this one from CeCe Winans. Here's Worthy of It All on Sunrise.

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There's joy in the little things, like sunshine peeking through your window, or a song that encourages you. 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

Somebody to You, it's Rachel Lampa and Andrew Rip, and our next artist has held the number one spot for almost 4 weeks with his latest song. I'm talking about Matthew West. Here's Good on Sunrise. I

From the big decisions to the little stuff on your to-do list. Life is active. So here's a chance to begin your Sunday with a deep breath. Welcome to Sunrise.

You never know the difference an extra few minutes can make. Whether it's letting someone else go first in line at the restaurant, or just listening to one more positive song on Sunrise.

0: Even then, that's Micah Tyler on Sunrise. Keep in mind, we spell that S-O-N-R-I-S-E, so be sure to use that when you look on social media to find us. Sort of like what Albert Dice, living in Castleberry, Alabama, did. Also Mary Harrell from Evansville, Indiana, and Michael Tapia in San Antonio, Texas. Give us a like on Facebook and Instagram this week.
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1: 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Delayed by thunderstorms, Washington, D.C.'s America 250 event kicked off at 11 p.m. Eastern Time with a July 4th speech by President Trump pledging this.
2: At 250 years old, we may be the oldest constitutional republic on earth, but our country is just getting started because the best is yet to come.
1: The president also used the speech to call for passage of the Save America Act. Democratic leaders call it Jim Crow 2.0. Vice President J.D. Vance speaking during New York City's July 4th Sail 4th 250 Parade of Tall Ships.
3: It is a very American thing to ring in 250 years of American history by parading our naval and Air Force might for the world to see.
1: Meanwhile, four fires erupted from the Brooklyn Bridge during Macy's July 4th. 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
7: 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This morning, patchy fog with a high near 80. A chance of showers and thunderstorms. Tonight, mostly cloudy with a low around 66. Showers and thunderstorms possible. As we look ahead to Monday, mostly sunny with a high near 81. A slight chance of showers and thunderstorms. Currently, it's 70 and foggy. I'm Roger Davis. For your local forecast 24/7, visit WKVI.com.
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0: How good it is. That's the latest from Chris Tomlin. You know, at some weddings, the guest list is a big deal. For a teacher in New York, it was the same for her. The focus was on her students being there. And wait till you hear what happened. And you will, in two more songs. Crowder has the first one with Red Letters on Sunrise.
1: There I was on death row, guilty in the first degree.

0: CC Winans on Sunrise with Come Jesus Come. You know, some people dream of a big wedding. Others dream of a big surprise. And with Principal Brianna Lanois, she got both. She's the head of Buffalo Academy of Science Charter School in New York, and she's always wished her students could be at her wedding. With ballrooms and catering out of reach, she figured that dream was on hold until her assistant principal, Courtney Champlin, had a brilliant idea. Maybe do a mock wedding so all the students can attend. In secret, staff and students transformed the school courtyard with a red carpet, decorations, and a mock aisle. Brianna, dressed in a veil over her outfit, walked down with her fiancé, Zach, while a student officiated and classmates gave speeches. Candy rings were exchanged and hearts were full. Brianna called it one of her most touching moments of her life, a day she'll never forget. You can see it all now at sunrise.com, and that's SONRISE.com.
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Life isn't as easy as a Sunday drive. It has bumps in the road. 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

0: Bethel Music on Sunrise with Raise a Hallelujah. Right before that, we heard the song we're featuring in this week's What's the Story? Here's Toby Mack telling us all about Heaven on My Mind.
1: Hey, what's up? This is Toby Mack, and this is the story behind my song, Heaven on My Mind. I've been discovering lately that grief and loss is a journey. It's a journey I'd never really been on before. For the first few years, you're kind of looking back, holding on to the memories in an attempt to continue to love the person that you lost. But I've learned and experienced as time rolls on, as a believer, you kind of begin to look forward. And when you turn your gaze toward the future, man, this hope rises up. Hope that you couldn't imagine before. You wanted to, but it's like there's this new dimension of hope that gets birthed in your soul. Because this hope is not only the hope in Christ Jesus to save us, but also the hope in Him to reunite us with the loved ones that we've lost. I knew about heaven, and it would cross my mind, but now it kind of lives there. I love my life on this earth. I love my family, my friends, making music, seeing all you guys on the road. I love walking the golf course at sunset. I see all the beauty around me here. But lately, I've tried to set my mind on things above. I've made a little room for heaven in my mind.
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Church is waiting for you. 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A nap is waiting. And on this sunrise this morning, hope is waiting. 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

0: Homesick for Heaven, it's Phil Wickham on Sunrise. In Albuquerque, New Mexico, librarian Marisa Ortega noticed children waiting for school buses every morning with nothing to do except stare at their phones. So Marisa started bringing books out to the neighborhood bus stop and created a tiny outdoor reading corner with donated chairs and crates of free books. Before long, kids began arriving early just to read together before school. Parents started donating snacks and books, and neighbors volunteered to help keep everything stocked. Marisa said the goal was simple: give kids one peaceful moment before their day began. What started with a few paperbacks became a community gathering place. You know, sometimes the smallest ideas leave the biggest mark. More uplifting stories like this are waiting for you at sunrise.com.
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So much of life is like Costco on the weekend. Crazy! So you can spend some time here with Sunrise and be filled with hope.

0: Peter Burton with Where Would I Be? And that wraps up the show for this week. Hey, I'm Michael Stewart, and Sunrise is written and produced by Michael Stewart Productions and is a production of His Biz Incorporated and distributed every week on the United Stations Media Network. We sure hope you loved what you heard today, and will join us again right here next week. Till then, whatever you do, make sure you keep the faith.
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2: Fox News, I'm Paul Stevens. President Trump speaking to Americans on the 4th of July from the National Mall in D.C. as the nation observes America 250.
3: In this country, we can achieve the wildest and most impossible dreams, and no dream in history is bigger or more incredible than the one that started on July 4th, 1776.
2: The inclement weather forcing the delay or a delay, shortening or canceling many of the 4th of July events from coast to coast. Extreme heat forcing the cancellation of the National Independence Day parade in the nation's capital. The husband of former House Speaker Nancy Pelosi, Paul Pelosi, facing a misdemeanor hit-and-run charge. He allegedly, authorities say, hit a legally parked car on Friday in California's Napa Valley. America's listening to Fox News.
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10: 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This morning, patchy fog with a high near 80, a chance of showers and thunderstorms. Tonight, mostly cloudy with a low around 66, showers and thunderstorms possible. As we look ahead to Monday, mostly sunny with a high near 81, a slight chance of showers and thunderstorms. Currently, it's 70 and foggy. I'm Roger Davis. For your local forecast 24/7, visit WKVI.com.
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My name is Liesl Bell. My daughter is Darby. My mom passed away in 2016. She loved the Lord. She loved the book Jesus Calling, and she loved giving it to people. She made sure I had a copy, my sister, each one of my kids all had copies. Recently, I moved and I found her original copy that was given to her, and I was thrilled. It had some highlights in it, highlighter where she had marked, had little post-its on some of the pages, and I thought, this is great. I'm going to put this on the bookshelf for later perusal, and I can't wait to see what was meaningful for her, because I use Jesus Calling every night. So a couple days after that, I had a hair appointment, and last year my hairdresser had lost her younger brother, and she shared with me at my last appointment that she struggled with depression and anxiety. I've been praying with her for her, and so the morning of my hair appointment, I had this little thought: you should give your mom's Jesus Calling book to, I'll call her Diana. And I thought, that's an heirloom. I don't think so. So I went somewhere, and then I came back, and I was getting ready to go to my hair appointment, and the thought came again: you should give the Jesus Calling book. Then I started to realize that it was from the Holy Spirit, and so I started to argue. And I said, well, what if one of my girls wants to have that book? What if my sister wants that book? I haven't had a chance to look through it yet and see all the things that my mom marked. So I'm going out the door having this conversation with God, and I thought, you know, I'll buy her own Jesus Calling book, and I'll take it back to her. Or I'll just, if you want her to have that book, after my appointment, I'll come home, I'll look through the book, see what I want to see, and then I'll take it back to her. So I started driving, and it became a heart-pounding Holy Spirit message, and it's like, no, I want her to have that book now. So I drove a little bit, and I confess, I rolled my eyes. I said, okay, and I made a U-turn, came back to the house, grabbed the book, and put it in my purse, took it to the salon. So the salon was quiet when I got there, which was good, and I told her that I wanted to give her this book, and she was so appreciative and so grateful. In a little bit, she comes walking out to me really fast, and she was shaking and crying and beaming all at once, and she had the book open to one of the pages that had the little post-it on it, and the first line of that day said in all caps, "Walk by faith, not by sight." And she said, this phrase was all over everything that my brother wrote on. He would doodle in his Bibles. I believe she said he had a tattoo of that on him. She said it was just everywhere. And he lost his battle with addictions, but he struggled. He loved God, and he wanted to follow God. She said, I'm going to put this in my family group chat, because everybody knows about this phrase, walk by faith, not by sight. So a little bit later, she showed me the group chat. Her mom was like, oh, God's amazing. And her siblings just loved it, thought it was amazing. And it was very healing for her. And later in the appointment, she said to me, God has used you today. I was off the path of following God. I was really distracted. And I want to get back on the path now to follow God. And then she hugged me a bunch more times. I can't even count. If I hadn't done that, I'm sure God would have found another way and another person. But I got to see firsthand what he did in this woman's life, because I said yes, even though I argued, I said yes.

0: 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Knox United Methodist Church presents its program now on K99.3 WKVI.
1: Good morning and welcome to today's message from the Knox United Methodist Church. I'm Debbie Mix, lay leader of the church, and I'm grateful to be with you today, especially on this 4th of July weekend. This weekend, many of us will see flags flying, hear fireworks, gather with family and friends, and maybe enjoy a cookout or two. It's a time when we remember freedom, give thanks for our country, and reflect on the courage of those who came before us. But today, I want to invite us to think about freedom in a slightly different way, not only as independence, but also as interdependence. Before we get there, let's start with a few interesting facts about the Declaration of Independence. Most of us know July 4th as Independence Day, but the Continental Congress actually voted for independence on July 2nd, 1776. Then, on July 4th, Congress approved the final wording of the Declaration and ordered it printed. That's why July 4th became the day our nation remembers and celebrates. The Declaration was drafted by a committee of five: Thomas Jefferson, John Adams, Benjamin Franklin, Roger Sherman, and Robert Livingston. Jefferson did most of the writing, while Adams and Franklin offered his edits. Interestingly, Robert Livingston helped with the work but never signed the finished document. He believed the timing just wasn't right. And while we often picture all the founders signing the Declaration on the 4th of July, most of the signers were added later. The official parchment copy was signed beginning on August 2, 1776, and eventually 56 delegates signed it. John Hancock, as president of the Congress, became famous for his bold signature. Benjamin Franklin was the oldest signer at age 70. Edward Rutledge of South Carolina was the youngest at only 26. And when independence was declared, the new nation had an estimated population of about 2.5 million people, so much smaller than the country we know today. These historical details are interesting, but they also help us think about something deeper. The Declaration of Independence announced that the colonies were no longer under the rule of Great Britain. It was a statement of freedom. It was a declaration that a people could stand, act, and govern themselves. But for Christians, freedom never means I can do whatever I want, whenever I want, with no thought for anyone else. Biblical freedom is not selfishness. Biblical freedom is life in Christ, a life that sets us free from sin, fear, and isolation, and draws us into loving relationship with God and one another. That's why, on this Independence Day weekend, I want us to consider a kind of declaration of interdependence. In Ephesians chapter 4, Paul urges believers to live with humility, gentleness, patience, and love. He reminds the church that we are one body, joined together by one Lord, one faith, one baptism, and one God and Father of all. That's a very different picture from the idea that faith is only private, only personal, and only between me and God. Of course, each of us must personally respond to God's grace. But once we belong to Christ, we also belong to one another. We're not meant to grow alone. Sometimes we treat Christian life the way we might misunderstand American independence. We say, "No one can tell me what to do. I answer only to God. Church is optional. Community is optional. I can make it on my own." But the Bible gives us a much richer and healthier vision. Scripture does not call us to proud independence from God or from each other. It calls us to faithful dependence on God and loving interdependence with the body of Christ. Paul says in Romans 12 that we should not think of ourselves more highly than we ought. Then he uses the image of a body. A body has many parts, and each part has a purpose. The eye cannot say to the hand, "I don't need you." The foot cannot say to the heart, "I can manage without you." In Christ, we who are many form one body, and each member belongs to all the others. That means our gifts are not just for ourselves. If God has given you encouragement, someone needs it. If God has given you wisdom, someone can be helped by it. If God has given you compassion, someone can be strengthened by it. If God has given you faith, hope, patience, music, teaching, service, prayer, or hospitality, those gifts are meant to bless the whole body. There's an old story about an accomplished organist giving a concert. In those days, someone backstage had to pump large bellows to provide air for the organ pipes. After each selection, the organist received thunderous applause. Before the final number, he stood up and announced, "I shall now play," and then gave the title of the piece. He sat down, adjusted his music, checked the stops, placed his hands over the keys and his feet over the pedals, and began with a mighty chord. But the organ remained silent. Then, from somewhere backstage, a voice called out, "Say we!" That little story makes the point beautifully. Sometimes we think, "I shall now play." But life in Christ teaches us to say, "We." We serve together. We worship together. We pray together. We carry burdens together. And we rejoice together. When we try to live completely on our own, we often end up disappointed, exhausted, or afraid. But God created us for community. Work becomes lighter when shared. Fear becomes smaller when someone walks beside us. Faith becomes stronger when another believer reminds us of God's promises. Think about moving a heavy piece of furniture. You might be able to drag it by yourself, but it is easier and safer when a few friends help. Or think about walking through a dark place. Alone, every sound can make you uneasy. But with a trusted companion beside you, the road feels different. And really, none of us began life independent. We were born needing others. We needed someone to feed us, hold us, protect us, teach us, and love us. Dependence is not weakness when it is rooted in love. And interdependence is not failure. It's part of God's design. That makes me think of a quilt. A quilt is made up of many different pieces. Some pieces may be bright, some faded, some large, and some small. By themselves, they might look like scraps, but when a loving hand stitches them together, they become something beautiful, useful, and warm. The church is like that. God takes different people with different stories and different gifts and joins us together in Christ. Now, when we talk about freedom, many people think of the words of Jesus in John 8:32, "You will know the truth, and the truth will make you free." Those words are well known, but they are sometimes used without remembering the full context. Jesus goes on to say in John 8:36, "So if the Son makes you free, you will be free indeed." That's the heart of Christian freedom. True freedom is not simply the ability to choose anything we want. True freedom is being released from what keeps us separated from God. It's freedom from sin, freedom from fear, freedom from hopelessness, and freedom to live as people who are loved, forgiven, and sent. Jesus does not free us so we can drift away from everyone else. He frees us so we can love God more fully and love our neighbors more faithfully. He frees us to forgive, to serve, to speak truth with grace, to encourage the weary, and to carry one another's burdens. That's why Christian freedom and Christian community belong together. If I am free in Christ, then I am free from the need to put myself first all the time. I'm free to listen. I'm free to serve. I'm free to admit when I need help. I'm free to be part of something bigger than myself. Hebrews chapter 10 reminds us not to neglect meeting together, but to encourage one another. That encouragement matters. Healthy relationships with other Christians are like vitamins for the soul. They strengthen us. They keep us steady. They remind us we are not alone. So this weekend, as we give thanks for our nation's independence, let us also remember our need for one another. Let us be grateful for freedom, but not confuse freedom with isolation. Let us celebrate liberty, but also practice love. Maybe that's the invitation for us today, to make our own quiet declaration of interdependence. We can say, "Lord, I need you, And because I belong to you, I also need the people that you have placed around me. Help me receive their love. Help me offer my gifts. Help me be a part of your body in the world. Independence is worth celebrating, but interdependence is worth practicing. And the greatest freedom of all is the freedom Jesus gives us, the freedom to live in truth, grace, community, and love. Thank you for listening to today's message from the Knox United Methodist Church. I hope this 4th of July weekend gives you a chance to thank God for freedom, to enjoy time with others, and to think about the beautiful way God joins us together in Christ. If you're looking for a church home, we invite you to visit Knox United Methodist Church on Shield Street. Next Sunday, our worship service will begin at 9 o'clock with our new pastor, Chris. We would be glad to welcome you. Take care, have a blessed 4th of July weekend, and God bless you throughout the week.

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1: Good morning and welcome to Sounds of Praise, a ministry of St. Peter Lutheran Church and School in North Judson, Indiana. The St. Peter congregation is affiliated with the Lutheran Church Missouri Synod and, as such, is a community of faith which is Christ-centered and service-oriented, founded upon the gospel of Christ crucified and risen for all. We are Donna and Brian Ness, and we look forward to sharing Christ's word with you through scripture and song on this seventh Sunday after Pentecost. Our reading from the prophet Zechariah for today gives us a prophecy of Palm Sunday, which we hear in the gospel reading for the first Sunday in Advent. Its fulfillment occurred 5 centuries after Zechariah proclaimed his words of prophecy when Jesus entered Jerusalem to the praises of the crowds. Echoing a prophecy of Isaiah from 2 centuries earlier, we hear a musical setting of Comfort, Comfort, Now My People.
2: A reading from the 9th chapter of the prophet Zechariah. Rejoice greatly, O daughter of Zion. Shout aloud, O daughter of Jerusalem. Behold, your king is coming to you. Righteous and having salvation is he, humble and mounted on a donkey, on a colt, the foal of a donkey. I will cut off the chariot from Ephraim, and the war horse from Jerusalem, and the battle bow shall be cut off, and he shall speak peace to the nations. His rule shall be from sea to sea, and from the river to the ends of the earth. As for you also, because of the blood of my covenant with you, I will set your prisoners free from the waterless pit. Return to your stronghold, O prisoners of hope. Today I declare that I will restore to you double

0: The epistle reading for today continues St. Paul's explanation to the church in Rome of the relationship between the law, sin, and God's grace. Each Christian is bound to Christ in his death and resurrection through the sacrament of holy baptism, as we hear in the musical setting of the baptismal hymn, "I bind unto myself today," following the reading.
1: A reading from the seventh chapter of St. Paul's letter to the church at Rome. We know that the law is spiritual, but I am of the flesh, sold under sin. I do not understand my own actions, for I do not do what I want, but I do the very thing I hate. Now, if I do what I do not want, I agree with the law that it is good. So now it is no longer I who do it, but sin that dwells within me. For I know that nothing good dwells in me, that is, in my flesh. For I have the desire to do what is right, but not the ability to carry it out. For I do not do the good I want, but the evil I do not want is what I keep on doing. Now, if I do what I do not want, it is no longer I who do it, but sin that dwells within me. So I find it to be a law that when I want to do right, evil lies close at hand. For I delight in the law of God in my inner being, but I see in my members another law waging war against the law of my mind, and making me captive to the law of sin that dwells in my members. Wretched man that I am, who will deliver me from this body of death? Thanks be to God through Jesus Christ our Lord.

0: Today's gospel reading shows a drastic change in tone from what we heard last week. The conflict between Satan and the Christian is real and deadly, but Jesus invites us with, "Come to me, all who labor and are heavy laden, and I will give you rest." Following the gospel reading, we hear a musical setting of "Come unto me," which reinforces the words of the gospel.
1: A reading from the 11th chapter of the Gospel according to St. Matthew. At that time Jesus declared, "I thank you, Father, Lord of heaven and earth, that you have hidden these things from the wise and understanding, and revealed them to little children. Yes, Father, for such was your gracious will. All things have been handed over to me by my Father, and no one knows the Son except the Father, and no one knows the Father except the Son, and anyone to whom the Son chooses to reveal him. Come to me, all who labor and are heavy laden, and I will give you rest. Take my yoke upon you, and learn from me, for I am gentle and lowly in heart, and you will find rest for your souls. For my yoke is easy, and my burden is light."

Pastor Daniel Speckert and the members of St. Peter Lutheran Church and School sincerely invite you to come worship, learn, serve, and live with Jesus. Children, no matter the age, are always welcome and a blessing to us all. The Sunday worship service begins at 9 a.m. with Bible class and Sunday school for all ages at 10:30. For any questions pertaining to any of the activities and Bible studies of St. Peter Congregation, please call the church office at 574-896-2025. Whoever you are, wherever you've been, Pastor Speckert and the members of St. Peter Lutheran Church and School look forward to meeting you. 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

0: Welcome to Hope for the Heartland, a radio ministry of Church of the Heartland. My name is Heath Hyatt, and I'm the lead pastor there. The format for this program is really simple. We're about to hear a portion of a recent teaching that took place at our church, then we'll come back and break that down. We also like to play a contemporary worship song similar to what we do at Heartland that I'm sure is going to uplift your spirits and encourage you. So sit back and relax as we dive into the Word of God together.
1: Until when chance came, it ensnared a new bearer.
2: My precious.
1: The ring came to the creature Gollum, who took it deep into the tunnels of the Misty Mountains. And there, it consumed him.

0: The ring brought to Gollum unnatural long life. For 500 years it poisoned his mind. And in the gloom of Gollum's cave, it waited.
1: Gollum had an ownership issue. I remember when the Lord of the Rings movies came out, December 2001. By the way, that makes me and maybe you feel old. It's a long time ago. Now, my wife, Misty Hyatt, she is really creeped out by that Gollum creature. But he was a memorable character, right? He had a very real relationship with this ring. And in that opening video, it says that he took that ring deep into the mountains and it consumed him. It's easy to forget that Gollum used to be this normal little hobbit named Sméagol until he found the ring. And then over time, it became his precious, right? And it changed him. Pretty soon, he looked nothing like he used to look. He started off owning the ring, and he was thrilled he found it. And then later, the ring owned him. Gollum had an ownership issue. It started out as him, something that he had found, and then later, it was something that owned him in his very heart. Now, we are in our final week here of our Abraham series. We've been looking at the life of Abraham and his journey of faith. We started out week one with Abraham living in Ur of the Chaldeans, living this comfortable life with his family, this highly developed city. It was an ancient city, but developed for its time. And God called him out of that comfortable life into the life of faith. By the way, we remember that God really isn't all that interested in our comfort. God's seeing us as comfortable is not really on God's radar, really. Comfort can make us lazy. Comfort can take some drive out of us. Comfort can keep us from moving forward. And that's why God's not all that concerned with making sure we're comfortable. Now, throughout the series, we've seen how God made these promises to Abraham. And those promises did not come to pass quickly. And they definitely didn't come to pass in the timing that Abraham wanted them to. So Abraham and Sarah then decided to help God out and bring about these promises on their own or in their own strength and their own power. That didn't go very well. We have the Hagar situation and the Ishmael situation. But even though Abraham didn't do everything perfectly, God was still faithful to give Abraham what he had promised him. Now, he was 75 years old when God made the promise in the first place that he would have all these descendants. And that would have been amazing anyway for Abraham and Sarah to have a son at that age. But God waited another 25 years. Wow. Talk about patience. Of course, that makes it even more of a miracle because they're 100 years old. But see, God was faithful and true to what he said he would do. And today, we're going to see one thing that Abraham didn't have a problem with. The ownership issue. Today's message is called Settle the Ownership Issue. Abraham didn't have an ownership problem in his life. Abraham had settled this issue. Everything he had was God's. And time again, we see that in Abraham. We see that he gave everything to God. He knew everything in his life belonged to God. He didn't hold anything back from God. And we're going to see that even more clearly today in Genesis chapter 22, starting in verse 1. Sometime later, God tested Abraham's faith. Abraham, God called. Yes, he replied. Here I am. Take your son, your only son, yes, Isaac, whom you love so much, and go to the land of Moriah. Go and sacrifice him as a burnt offering on one of the mountains, which I will show you. The next morning, Abraham got up early. He saddled his donkey and took two of his servants with him, along with his son Isaac. And he chopped wood for a fire for a burnt offering and set out for the place God had told him about. On the third day of their journey, Abraham looked up and saw the place in the distance. Stay here with the donkey, Abraham told the two servants. The boy and I will travel a little farther. We will worship there, and then we will come right back. It's clear. It's an important part right there. We're going to worship and come right back. When they arrived at the place where God had told him to go, Abraham built an altar and arranged the wood on it. And he tied his son Isaac and laid him on the altar on top of the wood. And Abraham picked up the knife to kill his son as a sacrifice. And at that moment, the angel of the Lord called to him from heaven, "Abraham, Abraham." "Yes," Abraham replied, "here I am." "Don't lay a hand on the boy," the angel said. "Do not hurt him in any way, for now I know that you truly fear God. You have not withheld from me even your son, your only son." Then Abraham looked up and saw a ram caught by its horns in a thicket, and he took the ram and sacrificed it as a burnt offering in the place of his son. And Abraham named the place Yahweh Yireh, Jehovah Jireh, we know it later as, which means "the Lord will provide." To this day, people still use that name as a proverb: "On the mountain of the Lord, it will be provided." Then the angel of the Lord called again to Abraham from heaven. "This is what the Lord says: because you have obeyed me and have not withheld even your son, your only son, I swear by my own name that I will certainly bless you. I will multiply your descendants beyond number, like the stars in the sky and the sand of the seashore. Your descendants will conquer the cities of their enemies, and through your descendants, all the nations of the earth will be blessed, all because you've obeyed me." That is a powerful passage. Okay, first off, God didn't start out by asking Abraham for his son. No, in Genesis 12:1, way back there in the first week of this series, the Lord said to Abram, "Leave your native country, your relatives, your father's family, and go to the land I'll show you." The first thing God asked Abraham to do was way back in week one: leave everything behind. Leave all the things you know. Trust me, follow me. God's first ask from Abraham really wasn't a small one at all. Leave everything behind, leave your money, leave your comfort, and go live out in a tent in the desert. Of course, that's not very easy, but it's nowhere compared to what he was being asked here in Genesis 22. Abraham waited for his son his entire life. He was 100 years old when Isaac was born, 75 years old when the promise came. And I mean, we have no idea, by the way, how many years he was waiting completely, but Isaac clearly represented everything that Abraham had wanted in life. And that's what God was asking for Abraham to surrender. But we see a progression here from Genesis 12 to now Genesis 22. We see a progression in Abraham's life, and we'll see that in our life too. See, God gives us steps of faith to take, and we need to take them. And then you know what? He leads us to another and another. So first, God says, "Leave Ur of the Chaldeans, and then I've got this promise for you." And see, it was just step after step after step in Abraham's life, and the same is true for you and me. God asks us to take a step of faith, and another, and another. And that's what this walk of God's supposed to look like. Now, sometimes we feel like we get stuck, right? I don't know if you've ever felt like you've been stuck before in your walk with God. One of the things you got to do, and we got to all do, is go back and check to see where the last place is that God told us to do something and we didn't do it. The place of our last shrug, the place of our last disobedience. And if there's something back there, go back there and do that thing. Do the thing that God asked us to do back there. And I tell you, if you go back and do that thing that he was leading you to do, the next step of faith appears right before you. That little opening video with Gollum, he couldn't move forward. He's stuck in that cave. He's obsessing over his precious. You know, it's about him and all he wants. And see, faith is taking a step of surrender, one after another and after another. And it gets us out of being stuck in our own situations. When we let God have every part of our life, it breaks us out. And it takes us one step further and one step further. Now, thankfully, just like Abraham's life, God asks for this a piece at a time. You know, he at the end, he asks for Isaac. But it was like a smaller step in the beginning. And that's how we all grow in the Lord. Every single step God asks us to take, we take. And every time it comes to the ownership issue, we settle it in our hearts. God, you own everything of mine. You everything I have is yours. My whole heart is yours. And that's what it means to keep taking steps and steps of further in faith with the Lord. Now, do you notice something here? It was not just Abraham and Isaac heading up that mountain. No, we all have to have others with us on this walk of faith. That's why in verse 3 it says, the next morning, Abraham got up early, saddled his donkey, and took two of his servants with him. Now, there were things that needed to be carried as Abraham set out on his assignment. He had stuff, lots of stuff to carry. And so Abraham takes these two servants along with him to help bear the load of this assignment that God's given him on Mount Moriah. And the same is true for you and me. When God gives us an assignment, there's going to be things that we have to carry. Now, these can be spiritual things, weights, burdens, destiny, vision, and sometimes it can be emotional things that we have to carry. And that's why we need some other people to help us carry this load. And the bigger the ask from the Lord, the bigger our support system is going to need to be to help bear this weight. And we got to resist the urge to say how strong we are and think it's more spiritual if we do it alone. No, that's not the will of God. Now you see here this picture of this wolf. You ever seen a wolf hunt sheep? The Bible in several places compares the devil to a wolf. That's because the devil uses the same tactics as the wolf. And when a wolf hunts a flock of sheep, the wolf will stress out the flock. That's what it does. The wolf pushes the flock and pushes it to its limits, usually by tiring them all out, by making them run long distances. The wolf is much better at running than a sheep is. And so it just stresses that flock. And in that stressing process, the wolf watches for one lone sheep to get separated from the others. Maybe fall down or maybe be tired. Maybe not be as strong as the others. And that's when the wolf attacks. Now, the wolf doesn't have the power to separate the sheep from each other. No, the wolf, all it can do is just stress out the whole group, waiting for one lone sheep to break under the pressure. Now, the flock of sheep together can defend themselves against the wolf when they're all together, but one little single sheep is an easy target. That's why it's so important that you and I do life together with other believers. Look, they need you. They need your encouragement. They need your words, and you need them. You need their encouragement. You need their words, their prayers. We all need each other to help fulfill the assignment that God's given us. We need to be reaching out to others, and we need to be listening when they reach out to us. This is a give and take. That's what spiritual relationships should be. Now, this takes a lot of humility, but it's critical for us if we're going to fulfill the assignments that the Lord has got for us. This is critical for all of us to realize we are not in this alone. God did not call us to walk this path alone, to climb this mountain alone, or to do this assignment alone. So let's all choose to walk up this mountain with some other people, praying for them, and they're praying for us, reaching out to them, and they're reaching out to us, encouraging them, and they're encouraging us. That way we're right there together, going through things, and bearing this burden together. Now we got to remember, let God own the how as well. We will worship there, and then we will come right back. Abraham was going up that mountain to sacrifice his son, but notice he says, we will come right back. In other words, he expected this, both of them, Abraham and Isaac, to come back down. Now, was Abraham lying to these servants here? I don't know what Abraham believed was about to happen. Maybe he believed that God would raise his son from the dead. That's my personal belief. Or maybe he believed that when he went to sacrifice his son wouldn't die. And he didn't know exactly how this was going to happen. God didn't tell him how it was going to happen. But one thing he did is he did believe in the impossible. And that somehow, somehow they're both coming back down from that mountain. Now, somehow these things were not contradictory to Abraham's faith. God promised that his descendants would be more than the stars of the sky. And Abraham knew that his promise couldn't come to pass if his son were to die on the top of that mountain. So it seems so contradictory. Well, how am I going to have all these descendants? And Isaac doesn't have any descendants now. But yet you said that this is the boy that's going to have all the descendants. Well, if he's passed away, that's not going to be the case. So it felt contradictory. And he knew he's going to go up this mountain somehow, sacrifice his son, and somehow we're both coming back down together. You see, we got to give ownership over every part of our lives. And not just that, we got to give ownership of the how as well. Giving God the ownership of how he's going to do it. Instead of just presupposing how it's going to happen and being frustrated with God if it doesn't happen the way we wanted it to happen, we got to let God own the how as well. Letting him decide how he's going to do it, what's going to do it, the timing of how he's going to do it. It's easy to get burdened down with trying to make God do the how the way we want him to. But see, once we give God the ownership of the how, it's easier to give him ownership of the results. See, whoever owns the how owns the results. And we got to be like Abraham and surrender both the process, both the how, and surrender the results. Say, all right, God, it looks like a contradiction, but I'm trusting you with how you're going to go about doing it. But sometimes it's not just up to us. You see, we should start walking up the mountain before we're totally certain. Verse 9, he tied his son Isaac and laid him on the altar on top of the wood. The Bible doesn't say exactly, but Jewish tradition puts Abraham at about 120 years old here and Isaac about 20 years old. We do know that Isaac asked his father where the lamb for the offering was, and Abraham told him that the lamb would be provided. But we see here in verse 9, Isaac was laid on the altar on top of the wood. Somewhere in here, Isaac's going, what is up? So we see that Isaac somehow believed his father, trusted his father, knew that his father heard from God, and that was enough to just keep walking along in the process. Maybe didn't know exactly how this was going to work, but okay, I trust God, I trust my dad. And even if Isaac had some questions as he was climbing, it makes sense that he would. He kept taking those steps of faith further in the Lord. It takes an incredible amount of faith in God to trust your dad and the Lord like that. See, here in this picture is a yoke, and it's a wooden bar. A yoke is a wooden bar that keeps two oxen together. And if we put a strong ox, see, with a weak ox, they don't pull straight. So you got to put two of the same oxen together. Even sometimes if you put like a strong and a weak one, they'll actually just do circles because the strong one's pulling and the weak one's not pulling. And so you got to have kind of the same kind or same strength of oxen. That's why you probably heard, don't be unequally yoked. Well, that comes from 2 Corinthians 6:14. And we often apply that to marriage. But the Bible doesn't necessarily limit it to just marriage. Okay, the point I'm trying to make here is this. Isaac showed a lot of faith here as well. Not just his dad, but he showed faith getting on that altar of wood. Isaac was right there pulling with his father. He believed God right there along with his dad. He was just taking a step and walking up the mountain, not sure of how this is going to work out, just like his dad was. Isaac had to answer the ownership question too. How much harder is it to believe not just that you heard God, believe that your dad heard God? Now, God's placed some of us in a position to follow along and trust that God's working through some people, even though we ourselves have not heard the same thing. That's what Isaac had to do. Sometimes We got to be like Isaac and start taking some steps up the mountain. Not completely certain how everything's going to work out. Yet we keep on walking anyway. Even if we have questions, we keep on walking. We need to be trusting God. That he's not just at work in the situation, he's at work in the people around us. Trusting God that even if I've not heard exactly what to do, well, others around me here, we're all hearing together. And we're all walking up this mountain, even if we're not totally certain either. This means trusting the people around us that they're hearing God too. Even if we're not hearing that much, actually. Now, our obedience affects more than just us. Verse 18, through your descendants, all the nations of the earth will be blessed, all because you have obeyed me. Man, all because you've obeyed me. What a thing for God to say to Abraham. I'm going to bless all the nations of the earth. All the people of all time will be blessed because of your obedience. Now, many theologians think that this is actually talking about Jesus. Because Abraham obeyed God and believed God here in a really unbelievable test of faith, that now Jesus could come into the world. See, that Abraham was the first one to believe in the resurrection of the dead here. Because Abraham believed, somehow he's going to stick a knife in his son Isaac, yet somehow we're both coming down off this mountain. So we see the first belief in the resurrection of the dead here. Now think, all the nations here is speaking of Jesus, because all the nations of the earth, not just the descendants of Isaac, not just the descendants of Ishmael, all the nations of the earth will be blessed because we can all have life in Christ. So, you know how we say that Jesus died for, like, me personally? In a way, that's true, because Jesus would have died if it was only Abraham who believed in the raising of the dead. So on a personal level, we can also see this biblical model here. How closely we follow God is going to affect the people around us. It affects more than just us. Our obedience matters to other people. Just like Abraham's obedience here blessed all the nations of the earth, our obedience makes a difference in our spouse, our children, other generations. And just like how Abraham here affects people beyond himself, that's what God's doing through us. He can take our situation and our obediences, even if they look small, and magnify them in a way that you and I have no idea. That's why it's so critical for all of us to obey the Lord fully. Trusting every step of the way that he's leading and guiding, and that we're going to make it all the way from Ur to Mount Moriah. We're going to make it every single step of faith God's asking us to take. We're going to make it. Putting God first each step of the way. It really comes down to this. Put your whole life between the altar and the knife. Everything for Abraham was right there between the altar and the knife. Right there in the middle. You see my picture here. Just imagine between the tip of that blade and his and that stone altar, everything that Abraham valued was right there. And if God had not provided that lamb, I think Abraham would have done it. He'd put that knife there, right through the whole thing. It was the ultimate surrender. Like, well, God, you said, all right. Abraham was so surrendered that whatever God was asking him to do, he was going to do. Now, I think God saw that Isaac could have become an idol to Abraham. It would have been easy for Isaac to become an idol, really, right? Abraham waited so long for this promise, and here comes Isaac. He's 120 years old. It'd be easy to be obsessed over Isaac and make everything about him. So there's a shift, a potential for a shift, at least, in Abraham's priorities that could have gone away from God being God-centered priorities and now towards Isaac-centered priorities. where now Isaac kind of became the middle of Abraham's life. Now remember back through this entire series, Abraham always made sure he built an altar to God everywhere he went. That means that he put God at the center of his life through every situation, ups and downs, even mistakes made. He always kept God at the center. But now there was the threat or the potential that Isaac could be the center. So God gave Abraham a choice to show forever who was going to be the center of his life. And he did that by making sure that everything was between the altar and the knife. His entire life was put between the altar and the knife. Now, I don't even think Abraham saw it, probably, but here growing in his heart was this potential to make Isaac the center. And so often, we don't see the things in our own lives that can just take a bigger and bigger piece of our hearts. Potential idols like other people, our family even, occupations, possessions, achievements, money. All these things can be like Gollum's little precious ring, and it becomes the thing that we focus over and not the thing that, and instead of God being the focus, that thing is now the focus. That's why we need to take everything in our life and place it right between the altar and the knife. And if God says plunge the knife, we plunge the knife. If not worrying about the how, just taking the step of faith. So how do we apply this to our lives? Settle the ownership issue. And what is God asking you to lay on the altar? First, we got to settle the ownership issue. Every single part has got to be God's will. God owns it all. Everything in your life, every possession, every relationship, your money, your heart, all of it has got to be settled. God, you own all of it. I will do what you say to do. It's all yours, Lord. This is not mine, and whatever you say to do with everything I have, I'll do. And so then the question is, what is God asking you to lay out on that altar? What's become an idol in your life, or maybe even just a potential idol like Isaac was? Is it a person, money, career? Now's the time to deal with this potential idol once and for all right here today. Settle the ownership issue. Let's have a word of prayer together. Lord, I pray right now that each of us is coming here before you and putting our whole life between the altar and the knife. Every single thing, Lord. We'll do what you tell us to do. We'll give what you tell us to give. We'll surrender what you tell us to surrender. We'll hand over what you tell us to hand over. Right now, Lord, these potential idols, or even idols or potential idols, we are surrendering them to you, mighty God. Thanking you, Lord, that you have a way of taking our obedience, just like you did for Abraham, and multiplying our obedience in ways we could never imagine. So, Lord, see this sacrifice today. And multiply this obedience into the hearts of other people, changing hearts and lives. That's our prayer. That's our heart today, Lord, to fully obey you so that, Lord, you can be seen coming through our life in every possible way. We pray this in the mighty name of Jesus. Amen. Keith Hyatt back with you again. I'm so glad you could be here with us today, and I hope this program really helped you to get closer to Jesus, because that's really our goal. You can find audio of our sermons available at churchoftheheartland.com, or you can go to facebook.com/churchoftheheartland and see pictures and videos and connect with us on a closer level. We have churches all over the 574 area, one just for you that's near you. We have one in Stark County, one in Plymouth, one in Logansport, one in Bourbon and Winnemac. We also try to be so encouraging, so inspiring, and so informing that you'll actually want to come back each week. That's our goal. If you're listening to us in Stark County this morning, we have a church right in your community, and we would love to shake your hand and welcome you.
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3: 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Jay Weinberg, good morning, sir.
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6: And the belief was that you were to be submissive to authority over you unless that authority usurped the higher law. And they believe that's what occurred, and you see that in the language of the Declaration of Independence. And that really was the motivation throughout the Revolutionary War.
5: Happy Independence Day from Focus on the Family. We're joined today by historian Rod Gregg, who will share about the incredible faith of George Washington and other leaders in the Revolutionary War. They were vital in securing our freedom. I'm John Fuller, and your host is Focus President Jim Daly.
7: John, I love reflecting on how God's hand of providence has been on this nation from the very beginning. Of course, we know that George Washington and the members of the Continental Congress were fallible people. We are all fallible. We're all sinners saved by grace, and we get that. But God certainly used their faith and courage in extraordinary ways, and we can learn a lot from them. Our guest today is historian Rod Gregg, as you've mentioned. And he's dedicated a lot of his time studying the Revolutionary War and the faith of the founders, and I'm looking forward to this discussion.
5: I am too. Rod is an award-winning author of more than 20 books. He has spoken at many, many different venues. He's been on national TV shows, sharing from his wealth of expertise. He and his wife have 7 children and 14 grandchildren.
7: Rod, welcome back.
6: Thank you. Good to be here.
7: So good to have you. Tell me, in your words, why is it important for us to talk about George Washington's faith and the influence that he had on the American Revolution? So often in today's, you know, lexicon, when we raise a founding father, good point, people jump on all the bad points. But what was so unique about Washington and his commitment?
6: Well, to me, I think what's distinctive about him the most in terms of faith is that he was really representative, in the sense that he was motivated and directed by his personal faith, and that was really typical of what it was like in colonial America. The Judeo-Christian worldview was really the bedrock foundation, and it really affected everything: American law, culture, government. And Washington really was more typical of his day, and than you would think that you'd see in any other era.
7: He seemed to express in his writings and his diary, etc., just how much faith meant to the country, and that the events of the revolution were evidence of why all Americans should have faith. And in fact, he said this in one of those writings: "I am sure there never was a people who had more reason to acknowledge a divine interposition in their affairs than those of the United States. And I should be pained to believe that they have forgotten that agency which was so often manifested during our revolution." I mean, that's pretty straightforward, mm-hmm. right?
6: Right, and he uses the phrase throughout his writings, which were voluminous, the hand of providence, by the hand of providence, through the hand of providence, the interpositioning of providence. He uses that a lot, and that's where the title in the book comes from. But Washington was a very reserved man. He was a low church Anglican, and he really was one, his family said, who wanted to express his faith more by action than by words, although he wrote a lot and expressed a lot of his faith in his writings. And it was really important in his leadership during the Revolutionary War as general and as commanding general of the Continental Army and all the armies, his particular army that he led himself. He encouraged his troops to follow the what he called the character of a Christian in their duties. He was very serious about appointing chaplains and chaplains who were serious about their faith. He took a position that after defeats, he would call for a time of reflection and worship and repentance. And what you saw there was in Washington's influence and how he made sure that his troops treated loyalist that were near his army. He treated them respectfully and did not mistreat them, and that really attracted them to the Patriot cause, particularly in contrast to the British, who so often would fall into this harsh, brutal form of warfare that kind of moved people away from them. And when you look at the population, Americans at the time of the Revolution, it was pretty much thirds. A third patriot, a third loyalist, and a third not sure which way to go. And that third really made a difference. And because of the, in many ways, I think, the conduct of the British, conduct of Washington's army in contrast, that third moved over to the patriot side, and that made a big difference.
7: Yeah, I'm sure. You know, Washington often referred to Providence as playing a key role. And, you know, sometimes historians debate, you know, were they people of true faith, a Christian faith, or people of just a greater God, you know, not really narrowing it to to Jesus, basically. Speak to Washington's understanding that way and the language of the day when they talk about providence and divinity and a great God. They're still pointing to the God that we believe in today.
6: Right, the God of the Bible. And Washington's family were insistent that his faith was genuine and deep and serious. He not only provided leadership in his church, but in the community. He would privately fast at times. And his faith, all the evidence shows to it being genuine. And he spoke often of providence, of God working in this time of revolution. When he resigned his commission at the end of the war, before Congress, it was a very moving, dramatic scene, a lot of tears. Washington, who was very stoic about things like that, really struggled to keep his feelings in, but he made the point of saying again that the American victory and independence came from what he called the interposition of providence, and also that he trusted the future of this new nation in the hands of God.
7: When you look at Yorktown as mm-hmm. an example of that providence, as he saw it, what happened in Yorktown in the battle, and how did Washington translate that as a divine intervention?
6: Well, you really have a situation of the proverbial David and Goliath, with the Americans and facing the strongest military force on the face of the earth at the time. 1777, the British captured Philadelphia, the capital, and occupied it, and European leaders thought, well, that's all over. Washington wanted to attack British forces in New York, the French general Rochambeau suggested they move south because they had learned that Cornwallis's British army had faced a lot of problems and lost a lot of troops and had been weakened in a Carolina campaign. And so he moved up to Yorktown in Virginia and was there trying to recoup. And Washington and the French army made this rapid, remarkable march from New York to Virginia, aided by the French Navy, and bottled up the army. The British had already, a few years earlier, at the Battle of Saratoga, lost an army of 6,000 troops to the Americans, and here they were now losing an army of 7,000. They were surrounded, they were under siege, and they had to surrender. At the base of all that was really the American worldview. And the American worldview was Judeo-Christian, the biblical worldview. It affected and shaped everything in the way that Americans thought and acted and responded to all of this. And so it's a remarkable revolution when you think about it in contrast, say, to the French Revolution that occurred at the same time, where it was really a bloody revolution against all authority, even Christianity. But the American Revolution was a revolution of law. In the fact that Americans believe that Parliament, and later they believe the king as well, were usurping God-given or inalienable rights. And so it's no accident the Declaration of Independence said that all men are created equal and endowed by their creator with certain inalienable God-given rights, including life, liberty, and the pursuit of happiness. That's what they were motivated to fight for, not taxes, but that.
7: Let me ask you in that regard, when you look at freedom of religion, which seems to be under assault today, it's like we've forgotten our way and what our founding was about. Where did the freedom of religion originate, and why do we often refer to that as the most core freedom?
6: Well, the founding of the 13 English colonies occurred in a remarkable time and place in the wake of what was called the English Reformation, where there was an explosion of faith in England that spread across the nation in a great revival. And in that time and place, at that moment in time, that very narrow moment, that's when the English people spilled into the American colonies. And you had a real diversity of faith. You had the Puritans in New England, the Baptists in Rhode Island, the Dutch Reformed in New York. You had the Quakers in Pennsylvania, the Presbyterians in New Jersey and Delaware, and the Catholics in Maryland. You had Jewish communities in New York, Philadelphia, and Charleston, and then you had the Anglicans in Virginia, the Carolinas, and Georgia. So a lot of diversity, but all people of the book. And so that was the foundation of American culture and law and government. And so when this this revolution occurred, it really was a revolution of law, where the American people believed that through a series of actions, the British Parliament and later the King were attempting to usurp what was known then as the higher law. And the belief was that you were to be submissive to authority over you unless that authority usurped the higher law. And they believe that's what occurred, and you see that in the language of the Declaration of Independence. And that really was the motivation throughout the Revolutionary War.
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7: You know, Rod, you mentioned the book, Washington's Perspective on America's Sacred Calling as a Nation, and I want you to elaborate on that. But also, when you look at that idea of exceptionalism, I think this kind of fits in that area where there seems to be the founding of this country, the Revolutionary War. There is a spiritual overtone to it all. And again, while I've traveled, people have said America has stood as that beacon of freedom. If we lose America, we lose everything, because we try imperfectly to stand in that position of freedom through all different kinds of administrations and philosophies and beliefs. But I think at the core, America has always stood for that idea of freedom, democracy, etc., imperfectly as it does. But speak to that understanding that Washington seemed to have already, that this was an exceptional nation because of its connection to God, and then its future was pretty bright if we stood on the right values.
6: Well, and that is how, there's a good summary of what he believed, but again, he was really representative of the general worldview of the American people. And when you look at the Continental Congress, like you look at the American people at that time, you saw, in terms of faith, you saw those who had little or none. You had the nominal, and you had the people who were of strong faith. But aside from where they were personally, there was this underlying foundation, this Judeo-Christian worldview, and those values and those principles. John Adams said, again, about those signers and those who drafted the Declaration of Independence, and he said that beautiful group of young men were united only by one thing, and that was, quote, the general principles of Christianity. So if you look at how, for instance, Congress provided leadership for that drive for independence and that drive for freedom, Congress throughout the war, twice a year, called for days of prayer, fasting, and humiliation. That was what they called it. They actually had the audacity, after some defeats, to call on American people to repent of their sins. And after victories, they would call for times of worship. When they wanted to put out a message to the American people, they would send it to two places, and this included the Declaration of Independence. And that's why it's a document that's really laced with the language of faith throughout that. And if you think about it, you know, the U.S. Constitution's a rule book. Rule books don't have philosophy in them. The mission statement for America was the Declaration of Independence. So the Declaration of Independence gave you the mission statement, the why, the motivation, the explanation.
7: Yeah, that is really good to think of it that way. Rod, we have to talk about the national sin, slavery, and what was going on at the time. And so often today, we place our current cultural perspective, our modern glasses, on the view of those then. Although I do like Shelby Steele, who I interviewed, and Shelby said he's an African-American. I think he operates out of Stanford University. But one of the things that he said is people need to understand that the Founding Fathers, although they didn't do away with slavery at the time, they wrote the document that would quickly compared to how long slavery had been in play. I think he said it was a 3,000-year-old industry that started in Africa, certainly was used around the world for an economic engine. We get all that. But he said, if you think about it, the founding fathers created a document that you quoted a moment ago about all men being created equal, that within 80, 90 years, it would result in the Emancipation Proclamation, what Abraham Lincoln would do. So they took a 3,000-year-old industry, created a document that could illuminate people at the right time with the right leadership to end it. And that's kind of part of our history, too. But speak to that idea that everything the founding fathers believed is nullified because they didn't attack slavery at the time, even though George Washington wrote about the growing concern he had about it.
6: Well, first of all, you have to acknowledge and understand, come from a point of view that's reality, that slavery was the great American tragedy, that often the way the government treated Native American peoples, great American tragedy. And yet, at the same time, there was this great debate about slavery with the founders at the time of the Declaration of Independence, and Jefferson's original draft was stronger about it, language that was taken out. And the big concern was, politically, that they felt like that it was so narrow of a vote to be able to pass this Declaration of Independence, and it really was narrow, because it had to be unanimous. Because you couldn't have some colonies that were in, some colonies were out. And so the big debate was that finally they decided, after dealing with slavery, that they couldn't fix it. So they kicked the can down the road, because they felt like that they had to have the Declaration of Independence, they had to have a nation, and then it could be addressed. So then it came up again during the Constitution, and it still was not properly addressed, and the can was kicked down the road again. But even with all that imperfection, even with how that all turned out, still the forward motion was put in place, that it would be such hypocrisy to say in your mission statement that all men are created equal by their Creator, and yet have such inequality with slavery. And so once that document became the mission statement of this new nation and was expressed through law, through the Constitution, it was like the clock was ticking on the death of slavery.
7: Yeah. I mean, and that, you know, it is a scourge. It's horrific what took place. You don't want to minimize that. But like any nation, you hopefully continue to grow in a positive direction, in a good biblical direction, which I think when you look at the arc of history in the U.S., that's certainly, I think, the experience. And many people are coming to that same conclusion, including Shelby Steele, who just says, we are so much closer than we were 40 years ago, 60 years ago. So that continual progress is the key, even though it's imperfect. Rod, let me ask you, we have the privilege of celebrating our freedom in America today, largely because of what these people did back then. How did George Washington and the Founding Fathers celebrate their freedom right after their victory over the British?
6: Well, for all purposes, the Revolutionary War ended in 1781 with the victory at Yorktown. But it took another almost 2 years or to work out all the details and come to a treaty at the Treaty of Paris. Washington's reaction was to call for a worship service. Congress did the same thing. Congress called for, on these days of prayer and fasting, the Continental Congress observed those on typically by assembling together and then marching as a unit to a church in Philadelphia. And in some cases, twice at least, they went to two different churches for two different worship services. And that's how they reacted to the victory. There was this widespread celebration. On July 4th, they released the Declaration of Independence. Mm. But Jefferson, Adams, the founders, they thought the great party day would be on the 2nd. Adams said, in fact, he wrote a letter to his wife and said that, you know, from now on, July the 2nd will be a day of celebration, of fireworks, of worship services, of great and glad celebration on the 2nd.
7: Yeah. You know, on this day, we're celebrating this. This is why we had you here, to talk about the founding of America, all of its goodness and all of its imperfection. And I think this will be a little bit of an unfair question, but you're the historian. So if we could slap the Jurassic Park idea onto the founding fathers and somehow we could revive them to come back today, and they look at America and they look at where we're at, what do you think their reaction would be?
6: Well, I would say that, and I've thought about that, I would say that, and I'm getting in the ground of speculation here, but I would say, first of all, that they would be impressed at the scope and measure of America. They would be impressed to a point with technology. I think they would have a lot to grieve about. I think they would grieve a lot about America and where it is today in terms of its shift in the worldview. Because and this is really central to everything that you're addressing, I believe, but the great influential and underreported story of our generation, to me as a historian, is the shift in the worldview in the Western culture and in America in particular. Everybody has a worldview. It's how you look at life. It's how you view the world. It's your core values. And the traditional, historic Western civilization worldview and the American worldview was a Judeo-Christian worldview, the biblical worldview. And in the late 20th century, there became a shift from this worldview, the Judeo-Christian worldview, holding a view that God is the authority over everything and that God should be the central focus of everything. And the shift over to a view that humanity is the authority over everything and humanity should be the focus of everything. Now, that is a phenomenal shift that has a remarkable impact and cannot do anything but that.
7: I think in that context, then, right at the end here, what do churches do? Churches played a vital role, as you've pointed out, in the Revolutionary War. Clergy led people in their theological understanding of what was right and wrong. What about today? How do we apply those principles to our situation today? How do we assess our situation and then act accordingly?
6: Yeah. How should we then live? I would say that we have to remember that it is a difficult time for people of faith, and particularly for Christians who are called on to remain steadfast in the faith and in the truth of Scripture, and that at the same time becoming the unpopular minority, and also having to show the love of Christ and wanting to show the love of Christ. But I would just say that from a point of view of history, that you see throughout history that the church has flourished under duress. Mm. So I would say that if we feel pressure as Christians today, and I'm speaking personally now as a Christian, not as a historian, but I think we feel that pressure. We have to realize that this is not new for Christianity. This is what we've enjoyed as Christians here in this culture over the life of our nation has been really unique. And it's not typical of what Christians have faced. And yet we see that the church of Christ has flourished throughout the ages.
7: It's a great reminder, and I think of those scriptures, fear not, be anxious for nothing. I mean, if we as believers believe, I think we should have a sense that God knows what he's doing, and he's going to unroll this according to his plan. And, I think we need to be projecting the very things the Founding Fathers talked about in terms of a sense of faith, religious freedom, the core beliefs of the Judeo-Christian perspective, the fruit of the Spirit. If we can do those things and remain calm, I think people will wake up when we go into this folly of trying to live life without God, because I think it ends up in a dead end. And I think our culture is experiencing that now.
6: Well, always throughout history, if you study church history, the challenge has been, and it is today, that in whatever circumstances we face, that we show the love of Christ.
7: Do that consistently, and God will take care of it. Think of the people in Rome and what they faced, like you mentioned China, where it doesn't look like the church is going to flourish or even get out of that decade or that century, and then the Lord turns it around. And the thing standing in the floor of the Colosseum today is what? Oh, a cross, the cross of Christ. Isn't that interesting? Rod, this has been great. Thank you for the conversation. Thanks for re-educating us on what the Founding Fathers, particularly George Washington, was about, what this nation was founded upon, the principles that it was founded upon, and the reminder of how do we get back there and concentrate on the core things. Fear not, be anxious for nothing, and love your neighbor and love God. And I think you've got the ingredients there for a truly continued great nation. Thanks for being with us.
6: My pleasure.
7: And if you want a copy of this great book, By the Hand of Providence, get in touch with us, and we will send it to you.
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11: Unfilled itself overnight, and so we'd like, okay, what do we do? And so we were trying to fill it back up. Then the hot water heater wasn't working, so we just decided, let's go outside. So we did out there. It was still cold. We tried to put some hot water in it. We got maybe a degree or two better, but she was a trooper, Ireland, and we got her in, got her out, and so I didn't want to overcomplicate the issue there. So, but want to welcome you in this morning. This is our Sunday after Catch the Fire camp. Things are a little bit messier on some things, but we are grateful that we can be here. There's a lot of transition that takes place from after camp on Thursday until Sunday morning, and there's sound things that have to come from one position to another, many other obstacles that that we work through. But God is good to us, and one of the most amazing things is we had over 100 volunteers this week doing all sorts of things. Can we give them a hand this morning? So, and I make the assumption, and I think it's the right assumption, that those who couldn't make it were at least praying for us. And so let's give them a hand as well this morning. So I'm going to have a word of prayer, and then I'm going to have you have a seat, Malachi, and come up and share a few things with you just real quick. And so we really pray that you'll enjoy today's service as we talk about Catch the Fire, talk about a few other things, but mostly just be blessed with what God is doing here at Bible Baptist Church, and we are blessed to have you here today. So let's pray together. Our Father, we come to you today, and we just thank you once again for this beautiful day you've given. Thank you for the baptism of Ireland, Lord. We just thank you that we could do it outside, and God, people could gather around and get a real close-up view. As much as I love our baptistry here, Lord, sometimes it's hard to see. But today, people were able to see out in the open, even cars passing by seeing something happening here at your church, and we give you praise for that. Thank you, Lord, for the protection from the heat. Thank you for the rain that came. We just thank you for what you're going to do in this service, in your precious name. Amen.
12: Hello. All right. Well, good to see you. We are going to be taking some time and doing our question of the day in just a moment, but here's what I would ask you to consider. How many of you guys were at Catch the Fire this past week? Awesome. Well, if any of you guys would care to share, we'd love to get just some 30-second testimonies of how God was moving in your life and or how you saw God move either in the camp at large or whether it's a testimony from, I know John sent me from what Olivia was enjoying too. Anything that you guys want to share about what God is doing, it's always a blessing both to us but also to heaven's throne. Every time that we say, God, you did this amazing thing and we thank you for it. And so would you just consider right now, and as we do our question of the day, when we do call people up, if you would be willing just to come up and share what the Lord did, we just want to give people a time. So if you would be willing to share a 30-second testimony, and then if you want to hear afterwards, you can give your 30-minute testimony afterwards. All right, so 30-second now, 30-minute later, all right? So, I'm going to ask you to stand up. We are going to ask our question of the day. Our question of the day is, what did you do to celebrate freedom on July 4th yesterday? Would you stand and find somebody across the way and ask them that question? Give them a hug, 3, 2, 1, and go.

0: that message.
1: Okay. All right, you may have a seat this morning. You may have a seat. So to kind of give you just a little bit of insight about this week, there's a video that's been put together. Thank you, Marissa, for putting this together for us. There are thousands of pictures, and we do the best we can to get as many as we can in there. But we're going to go ahead and show that video now. Jackie here. And
2: Yo, how's Kent?
3: How's Kent?
4: How's Kent?
5: How's Kent?
6: It's good.

0: I baptize you, Malachi, in the name of the Father, the Son, and the Holy Spirit, buried in the likeness of his death, raised in the likeness of his resurrection. I baptize you, Braxton, in the name of the Father, the Son, and the Holy Spirit, buried in the likeness of his death, raised in the likeness of his resurrection.
1: I'm going to baptize you in the name of the Father, the Son, and the Holy Spirit, buried in the likeness of his death. Whoa, Curtis! Raised in the likeness of his resurrection.
2: The Father, the Son, and the Holy Spirit.

0: Are you having fun?
1: Oh, yeah. Woohoo!
0: Are you having
2: fun? You awesome. Do yourself a question. Stay safe. You're really good. Do that question. Take a really good conversation. Show them.
3: Hey, Kevin.

0: we just clap for all that God did? So Miss Brenda just asked me this too, but 18 people got baptized and 24 people got saved at camp this year. Yeah, it's awesome. If you would like to come share, would you just, and then I just want to keep this open for adults and for kids, for teenagers. If anybody would like to come share, would you just come form a line right over here, and we'll get that started in just here a second. Thanks, Todd. Come on up, and then Darby, would you actually mind starting off on the mic as people start to line up? And then I would love to have kids, if you guys have anything to say, we'd love to hear from you guys, adults, new volunteers, old volunteers. We'll just form a line right behind Todd, and then I'll have... Actually, Dan, would you be the last one after this and then take us into our message? And so here you go, Miss Darby. Mrs., since we're married, Mrs. Darby.
1: There are many, many things that I have a very difficult time keeping under 30 seconds, but the word participation has been huge for our church family here in Stark County. Of we just saw kids, teens and junior camp, that they want to participate so badly. And we talk about this very often of, I don't know if you've heard people complain. There's much people that complain about all sorts of things about the church. But one of the things that is in there is that the church has just become people that can come and consume. And they'll walk in and they just receive and then they leave. But that is something that has been taught. And if you heard that and that sounds negative, I don't mean to say something negative, but what I do want to say is that these kids are they hear that they are the church, they know that they're the church, and regardless of if they're up here, back here, they're like, hey, does somebody want to pray if we ask that? There's like eight hands that would shoot up every single time. And so we would just do things that would say like, hey, if anybody wants to pray, how about you just come up here? And so much of our time was dedicated to kids who wanted to pray, to kids and teens who wanted to read the Word of God. And so that was just one of the biggest blessings. And something that is really on the horizon is a new form, or maybe it's more of like the Acts 2 church. I don't know what it looks like, but it looks like a lot of participation that the church wants to is walking into, that these kids are really, really carrying.
2: Hey guys, it was our third year there again, Catch the Fire this year, and it was just beautiful to see God's design come together by the body of Christ. It was just so beautiful.
3: I believe it was actually our 12th year of Catch the Fire for the program going on. It was the first year I was physically able to help out. My son has been a part of it ever since it's been involved. He would come home and say how much he worked and how much he did and how the kids reacted. Until you are there to feel it and to see the kids, you don't know what you're missing. Because it was an experience I will do over and over again. It was just so heartwarming to see how these children reacted to hearing God's word. So if you haven't volunteered before like me, please do next year. I promise you, you'll enjoy it.
4: This was also my first year helping out with Catch a Fire, and I've heard like many great things about it, but it was an experience so incredible that I can't even put into words. It was just so much better than what I imagined. And I love seeing all the kids, their smiling faces, and how they're so ready to listen and learn about God and to worship and praise Him. And this week was just very like spirit-led, and you could feel God working and moving through all of it.
5: It was also my first year volunteering at Catch the Fire, and it was just so amazing to see all the people and all the volunteers just being ready to serve Jesus, and all the speakers being able to courageously speak the Word of God, and then the students receiving that, and then 18 of the students being baptized, and said 24 being saved. It was just an amazing experience that I will cherish forever.
6: Thank you. Every year, I always ask the question, Lord, how are you going to make it better? And every year, the Lord has come through and just has blessed us immensely. And this year was just such a sweet reminder of why the Lord has us in certain places and gives us certain gifts. I got to watch three of the girls that I've coached in years past just get baptized and further their walk with Christ. So.
7: For me, I was blessed with the opportunity to serve in different ways this year at Catch the Fire, going from counselor to in charge of being in charge of the team games, to speaking even, and even being a part of the worship team. And so I had a different perspective this year, and I feel like the week leading up to Catch the Fire, as we've all been preparing, I never really understood it, even though I was heavily involved in CTF. So the process leading up, the prayers, the work, frustrations for me at times, but the Lord turned that frustration into intimacy that is at a different level. I wouldn't say like higher or better in that sense, but just a different level of intimacy from the opportunities I got this year. So he really blessed, I think, everybody with his intimacy and his presence this year.
8: This year, I went from counselor to a little bit of a different role, and I was able to interact with all the kids and the junior camp especially. I was walking around with a bag of candy to reward them for memorizing verses that we had went over. And just to see their excitement to say God's word out loud. I mean, candy or not, it's just gummy bears, but... they were all so excited to say it, even if they were nervous. And the way the counselors really worked with them and put in the time and like came up with motions and different things that they did on their own, it was really awesome. And the counselors put in a lot of work, and it was so hot, and so they were awesome.

0: But what I did see is people really putting 2 feet in front of each other and just like, I'm going to do the best I can to serve this person. How can I make your day the best? And I think with everybody doing that, with whether it was campers to campers or counselors to counselors or counselors to campers or campers to counselors, they did that. And I think that just created an atmosphere of, you know what, we're gonna love you through this. And so we consistently are tweaking. We're consistently trying to make Catch the Fire as best as we can. God's been blessing it by giving us larger numbers. This is the first year in our 12 years that teens outnumbered junior campers. And that excites me, not for any other reason, but to know, because so often we get these kids when they're younger, then we lose them in their teenage years. And I am grateful that we have at least captured 110 on average, 105, 110 on average this past week of sharing the gospel multiple ways, multiple times. With them, and even our games, and Kurt, maybe you come up here and just kind of share this with them real quick. And he was our game master here, but I know you did a couple games this year that were the kids were, but you had some spiritual reasons behind that. Can you just share what you shared with the kids, if you remember?
1: Yeah.
0: Okay.
1: One of the first games that.
2: The first day was called Know the Voice, and so this game was all the campers and their counselors put on these blindfolds, and each tribe had to do a sign call, which was usually like a weird animal noise or something that was just weird. But they had to focus in and listen in, and the first tribe to get all their people would win the round. And so I kind of tied that into knowing Jesus' voice as his sheep, as his people, when life is chaotic, you know, how can we focus in on Jesus' voice and pursue him in the chaos of the world?
0: Appreciate that. Thank you, Kurt. Give Kurt a hand there. So even our games, crafts, Kayla, you want to come speak? No, she says no. Okay. I knew she would, but even our crafts, they did a great job. The very first night, they had a white T-shirt, and they used painter's tape and did a cross on the shirt. Some of them did big, some did on the backside, some did up here, and then they could do any paint design over that painter's tape. Then they peeled it back, and when you've seen the field full of the color field where they're throwing colors, they're throwing them on those shirts that they had made. So even our crafts were gospel centered in many different ways. As Jessica said, the scripture, we really wanted to focus on getting the scripture into the kids. They may forget a lot of things that we said. They may forget a lot of things that they did, but it's the word of God that goes without being void. And so we wanted to plant the seed of the gospel into them. And so we're gonna sing a song here just real quick. And would you stand with me? And let me just pray for you and just give God thanks in general for this. One, thank God for Catch the Fire. Two, let's thank God for a country of 250 years of freedom that we have been able to experience, that we could put on things like Catch the Fire without threat or persecution. And so I want to just give God praise for that. So let's pray together. Our Father, Lord, we just thank you that you gave us another year of Catch the Fire. You gave us 24 people who accepted Christ as their Savior. You gave us 18 who followed in believer's baptism. And God, you've given us 250 years of United States freedom. And Lord, as I watched fireworks and I watched celebrations go off yesterday, I just couldn't help but say thank you. And Lord, bless us, the nation who calls Yahweh their God. And I thank you, Lord, that we can do that. And Lord, we just claim Stark County for you. Lord, we just claim this property for you. And we just claim, Lord, that you just do with us and do with this property and do with this county what you please. Help revival to continue to be here from Catch the Fire forward. In your precious name, all God's people said, amen.
3: Before we sing this song, Lamb of God, Anointed One, can I ask some of the kids, is there anybody that will come up and pray before we sing this Who Else song? Can I have at least four little ones that would come up and pray with me?

0: Okay. Joy's mind is going on praying for us, and then we'll see.
1: Dear Heavenly Father, thank you for this day. Thank you for all the people that have came to church today, and watch over them and touch their hearts. In your name we pray. Amen.
2: Dear God, thank you for everyone that came to church today and was able to. And thank you for Catch the Fire. Amen.
3: Dear God, thank you for camp. Thank you for church. And thank you for letting us make new friends at camp. Amen.
4: Dear Lord, thank you for letting us all come here safe and sound and letting us let you more into our hearts. Thank you. Jesus' name, amen.

0: Father, we thank you again for a beautiful morning. Thank you, Lord, for a beautiful week at Catch the Fire. Thank you for the beautiful people who volunteered in so many different and various ways. And God, we just say thank you. We thank you to all of you for us in your precious name. Amen. You may have a seat this morning. I want to ask you this, is it okay if we keep the kids up here? Like, we only got like 2 more hours. And everybody's like, I'm going home right now. How many would say that looking at your life, and it's not negative, but your life's a little messy right now. Life's a little messy right now. You know, Malachi, I think we just need to have a time of prayer here for this. And again, not ask for specifics, but could we just, you see how many hands went up? Put your hand up again. Put your hands up. Just look around you. Okay, and again, I'm not saying it's negative. It's just our lives get busy, and often busyness can get messy. And I want to share with you a couple truths about messiness. But before I do, can we just pray for one another? Can we take just a few moments? And you saw the hands, just kind of pray for one another right there. And then Malachi, would you pray for us? And I'll just share those few points here with us there. If you would like to come to the middle, I'll pray for you. If not, that's fine too. So let's pray. And as our musicians play a little bit here, and then Malachi, when you feel like the Lord tells you to, pray for us. Let's pray together.
1: Please be bold and just move to different parts of the church area and make some huddles here and pray as the family that we are. Lord, just pray.

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glory of the Lord is found in the face of the sun. So Jesus, would you shine your light, the light of your face on your people here, knowing that nothing and no one can ever take us from the palm of your hand, forever safe in the shadow of El Shaddai. So we love you, Lord. We come to bless you, to shine the light of your face here on your children.

0: Father, we just continue to just thank you for the messes you allow to come to our life. God, they're not easy. They're not comfortable. But Father, Lord, as we work through them and we come to the end, Lord, we understand. As we look back, oh, that was why that was necessary. Well, that's what helped me become a better person. Well, that's what helped me become more like Jesus. And I pray for the men and women here, Lord. I pray, Lord, for the boys and girls, the teenagers. God, I just pray, Lord, that we would just trust you as we are placed in your hand, in your precious name. All God's people said. Psalm 29, real quick with me. Psalm 29. I want to share some life lessons that God is teaching me. Hopefully they will be encouragement to you. I want to start in verse 3. Think about voices for a moment. Think about a child who's crying, and there's a room full of mothers, and that mother knows that's her child crying because of the voice. You answer your telephone, and you don't have to ask who the other person is on the other line. You recognize the voice. There's something powerful about a voice. A voice that speaks. A voice that calms. A voice that instructs. A voice that corrects. Look what David begins to write about God in his voice. Verse 3, the voice of the Lord is over the waters. I don't know if you've ever been in Niagara Falls. My wife and I were there when we were in high school. We went with a youth group on our way to World Life Camp. And I'd never been to the falls before, but the closer we got to the falls, the louder we had to talk because of the noise of the water. Just that water just kept coming. It just kept flowing. And just this, you could feel the mist as it was coming off those rocks. And when I was reading this last night, Psalm 29, that just hit me that the voice of the Lord is over the waters. God speaks to us even when there's noise around us that wants to block his vocal cords. The God of glory thunders. The Lord is over many waters. The voice of the Lord is powerful. The voice of the Lord is full of majesty. The voice of the Lord breaks the cedars. Yes, the Lord splinters the cedars of Lebanon. Now, let me put a little context behind this. It's the cedars of Lebanon that Solomon will get to build the temple of God. They are some of the most exquisite wood. Is that a good word, exquisite? Okay. Make sure I'm not using a bad word again. So it's expensive. It's exquisite. I won't say priceless, but it's... They shipped it all the way to Jerusalem so Solomon could put it in the temple of God. And I think about the strength. I think about the expense. I think about the beauty of it. And God is here and he's saying, even that, my voice speaks over. He makes them also skip like a calf, Lebanon and Syrian like a young wild ox. The voice of the Lord divides the flames of fire. Fire not only destroys, but fire also purifies. There's a positive to it. Many times a fire is needed to refine, process silver, gold. And what it does is it brings the impurities to the top. The voice of the Lord shakes the wilderness. The Lord shakes the wilderness of Kadesh. The voice of the Lord makes the deer give birth, stripes the forest bare. In his temple, everyone says, say it with me if you have it, glory. That's the voice of the Lord. I was reading that last night, and this is what hit me. God's voice is powerful, yes. And God can splinter even the strongest of wood. And God can speak over waters. And God can speak through the flames. But he chooses to speak gently to you. He chooses to speak gently to you. So yeah, we're in a mess. Yes, we have messes in our life. Some are chosen, some are not chosen. But it's that voice of God that comes in the most unique, beautiful way it can, and it speaks life. It speaks life into you. It speaks hope into you. It speaks unconditional love into you. And this is God's voice. Skip over to Psalm 34. Psalm 34. Sorry, chapter 37. I'll get it right. Psalm 37. Verse 1. Do not fret because of evildoers. Here's what I say if I put a modern day version. Don't go crazy over the crazies. Don't go crazy over the crazies. There's a lot of crazy things that happen in this life. There's crazy things. There's crazy people. There's crazy all kinds of things. Don't go crazy because there's crazies out there. Do not fret. That's the first thing. All right. Here's the second one. Verse 3. Trust in the Lord. Trust in the Lord. This is the equivalent of you hurting your foot. Your knee. Jeff, your hip. And all of a sudden you got to be on crutches. And you got to lean into that crutch to move forward. And God says, I want you to lean into me and I'll move you forward. I want you to lean into me and I'll move you forward. It's just like that crutch. It's one step at a time, moving forward one step at a time. People say, God, give me strength for tomorrow. No, no. God wants to give you strength for your very next step. Don't worry about tomorrow. He's giving you strength for this step right here in front of you. Don't fret. Trust. Let's continue. Four. Delight yourself also in the Lord, and he shall give you the desires of your heart. Delight in the Lord. I would say it this way. Delight can be defined as your heartbeat getting in sync with God's heartbeat. And God's heartbeat is for people. God's heartbeat is to help people, protect people, love people, give hope to people. That's why Jesus came. Jesus was a bit of heaven everywhere he went. If someone was blind, they had sight. Someone lame, they walked. Someone died, they rose again. Jesus brought a little bit of heaven to everywhere he went. And you, as a temple of the Holy Ghost, you, as a believer and ambassador of Jesus Christ, get to bring a little bit of heaven everywhere you go to every person you meet. Don't fret. Trust. Delight, commit. Verse 5, commit your way to the Lord. Commit your way to the Lord. Again, it's the idea of rolling your stuff over to God. Don't our kids do this, especially when they're smaller? Don't they just bring everything to us? You know, every problem. I don't know, as they get older, it gets harder for them. But younger, it's just like there's this innocence. Dad or mom, this happened. And they cry in your arms. And they fall pieces in your arms. And you just bring them in. And they fall into you. And that's what God's inviting you to. Fall into God. Allow his arms to wrap around you. Commit. Look at verse 7. Rest in the Lord. I'm not going to fret. I'm going to trust. I'm going to delight. I'm going to commit. I'm going to rest. Dennis will tell you that your mouth does the most healing when you're sleeping. Doctors will probably tell you there's a lot of healing things that take place when you're resting. God says we should take a Sabbath weekly. Weekly. A time to reflect on God's glory. A time to worship. A time to lay back and rest. in a culture, an American culture, where it's push, push, push, push, push, push, God says there comes a moment where you stop, you reflect, and you rest. One last verse. Go to Proverbs 14. Proverbs 14. Verse 4. Where no oxen are, the trough or the crib is clean, but much increase comes by the strength of an ox. Can I tell you that many times the mess that comes to our life is not the result of not doing, it is the result of doing. Man and woman get married. House can stay tidy, just husband and wife, and then a little baby comes into the world and life changes. And then maybe two, maybe three, maybe more. And as parents, you look back one day and your children have grown, and maybe they're having children of their own, and you look back and you say, I wouldn't trade a moment of it ever. I would deal with the mess every single time. We laugh as a family because we had a minivan that my kids grew up in, Malachi, Marissa, and Milena. And it has Milena's DNA all over it. We didn't know as a little girl she got car sick. We just thought, I don't know what, I guess we were bad parents, but I don't know. But we didn't realize she got car sick, and Malachi got the brunt of it. Because he sat in front of her, and you remember this.
1: Every time.
0: Every time. All right, over Malachi, right on his head, right down his back. Dad, she did it again! Melina, what's the matter with you? Why don't you, I didn't know. And so we ended up selling that van, or we traded that van in. I gave it to one of my, I think I gave it to Marissa, and she traded it on her first vehicle. And I was at school one day at Knox, and I seen it driving around. I went out and talked to Lace. Hey, where'd you buy that at? She goes, I bought it from LaPorte. And so what happened where we traded it in Winnemac, they sold it to LaPorte. And she said, can I ask you a question? I said, sure. She goes, is there a funky smell in your van? I said, yeah, there probably is. It's the van that we use growing our kids up. She said, okay. So she sold it, and she sold it to somebody we knew. And one day they were here in this church parking lot with that exact van. And I looked inside that van just out of curiosity. And they had an air freshener at every seat in the aisles, in the front. But I'm going to tell you something. We wouldn't trade the memories we have in that van for anything. Because that mess means something.
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4: To tell you about the Jubilee Singers, I'll have to take you back to the time after the Civil War. At that time, most former slaves weren't educated until a school named Fisk University opened. But life wasn't easy at the school. The students faced threats of violence, cold and crumbling buildings, and a severe lack of funds. The treasurer of the school, George Leonard White, had an idea.
5: I believe it would do much for morale if we were to create a choir.
4: Mr. White soon found that many of the students had learned songs they called spirituals while they were slaves. He tried to convince his students to perform them in a cantata.
6: Well, I'm sorry, Mr. White, but we aren't going to sing our plantation songs for any crowd.
5: Why in heaven's name not?
7: Those are our songs, Mr. White. They're personal.
4: But even while the choir improved, the school fell deeper and deeper into financial crisis.
8: Well, I've just received a notice from the bank holding our mortgage. They're giving us 6 months to pay off our loan. We'll be evicted come next spring.
4: Mr. White became convinced that a tour with his choir would be the only way to generate the money necessary to save the school.
8: Very well, Mr. White. Take your company of evangelist singers to the north.
4: Once the tour began, the difficulties only increased.
1: Now you can ride in the caboose or you can walk.
5: Well, we can eat a meal or get a few rooms tonight.
9: I'm so hungry, my ribs are sticking to my backbone.
5: You just said all of your rooms are open.
10: Not for them, they ain't.
5: No rooms.
4: Still, they pressed on faithfully, committing themselves to him who would not fail them.
5: I believe that the Lord sent us on this mission, and where he calls, he always provides.
4: In the months to come, the choir's burdens grew. Their strength failed due to ill treatment at hotels and on railroads, poorly attended concerts, and the intimidation and ridicule of racists.
11: That's terrible.
1: Shameful.
4: It is. However, I believe that a gentleman will not insult me, and no man, not a gentleman, can insult me.
1: Oh, I'm going to have to ponder that line a bit.
11: Yeah.
4: Anyway, as time went by, one would expect things to improve. They did not. The greatest difficulty was that, in making just enough to pay their expenses, the group began to lose hope. What was the point of their mission if every penny only paid for their travel expenses and did nothing to help their school?
11: I would have given up.
1: Not me.
4: No, Mr. White wouldn't allow it. One particular Sunday, the group was invited to sing at a black church.
12: It's a true pleasure to have you all here to sing for us. I've heard good things about you.
13: When does the service start, Reverend?
12: We begin promptly at 10 o'clock. You'll sing for us directly after.
5: After? After what?
12: After the service.
13: But if we wait until after the service, won't most of the folks leave?
12: Maybe, but I can't forgo the sermon, and we need to take our own offering first.
5: In other words, you're afraid that if your congregation gives us an offering, they won't give any to you?
12: We do have poor folks, and giving is down. The Lord's work is always the first priority.
5: Are you suggesting, Reverend, that we aren't doing the Lord's work?
12: Oh, I've no doubt you're very entertaining. But the word must be preached.
5: Yes, it must. All right, everyone. Gather your things. We're leaving.
12: Leaving? What? I've gone out of my way to make time for you.
5: And we appreciate it, too. But you can have it back. More time for you to preach the word.
12: As you wish.
14: Here we go again. Lord, you need to cut us a break. We've hit 10 miles of bad road, and now the horses come up lame.
5: That's enough, Mr. Holmes. Every beast of the forest is his, as well as the cattle on 1,000 hills.
14: You have to admit, Mr. White, the Lord hasn't exactly directed those cattle our way. Given the state of things, I'd say he penned them up and locked the gate.
5: Yes, things are dire, Thomas. But I believe God will not allow us to fail in so great a work. These are mere tests, which all who seek to do his work must endure.
13: I'm with you, Mr. White. I believe we're chosen by God to save our school. Things are bound to turn around.
15: Yeah, right.
14: Right, Ellen.
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0: Mr. White's been gone a long time.
1: Mm-hmm. Oh, he'll be back when he finds a place for us.
0: If he finds a place.
2: I'm hungry.
1: Bitch, I'm tired. There's no point in dwelling on things we can't do anything about.
3: Sorry, I'm so late, my friends.
4: Well, we were beginning to wonder if you took off with all our money.
3: I was tempted, but decided I wouldn't get very far on $1.
5: Did you find a hotel?
3: No, Phoebe. I'm afraid that no one would take us in.
0: Another night sleeping on a hard bench.
4: Well, at least we're in good company. The inns had no room for baby Jesus either.
6: Mm-hmm. That's true.
1: Yes, he knows our struggles.
3: Mm-hmm. I'm afraid I have more bad news.
0: Well, go on with it.
3: I spoke with our sponsor for tomorrow's concert. It seems they'll accept nothing but, well, minstrel songs.
5: What?
0: Minstrel songs? They want us to act like fools and sing their hateful, demeaning tunes? You have to be kidding.
3: It's all their audience will settle for. I understand that it's a humiliation. I'll cancel the event.
5: Will they pay?
3: There is a guarantee of money, yes.
1: That answers the question for me.
3: It's a lot to ask.
1: We've been ridiculed our entire lives, Mr. White. Every time they did it, they took something from us. At least this time, they'll be giving us something. Mm-hmm. And we can make good use of that money. We'll do it.
4: And the Lord will keep us from sinking down.
1: That's right, Benjamin.
6: All right.
1: Amen. Talent.

0: perform minstrel songs was truly humiliating for the choir. They had to dress up like buffoons and sing songs that insulted their intelligence and everything they had endured as slaves. But they did it anyway, believing the income would help improve their circumstances. It didn't. They continued to suffer from hunger and the cold. Due to their threadbare clothing in the winter, many in the group became ill. The concerts were often met with indifference and even suspicion by the pastors in their congregations. Time was ticking away, and closing the university began to seem inevitable. But the singers didn't give up. On November 16, 1871, they were scheduled to sing before the First National Council of Congregational Church in Oberlin, Ohio. They expected a warm welcome, but, well, they got just the opposite.
1: I hope you do realize that your singing here is rather inconvenient. We're much too busy to be bothered by a group that will surely embarrass the college.
2: We're here by invitation, Dr. Wolcott.
1: Yes, yes, my predecessors. But I'm trying to build a respectable institution here, not one that dwells on the injustices of the past.
3: That's hardly our desire, sir.
1: Well, desire or not, it is most inconvenient. Still, I suppose we must get it over with. Stay here. I'll introduce you.
3: Oh, dear. This should be interesting. They look half asleep already. I don't know that a cantata will wake them up.
4: Here we go. Minstrels. No, wait. My friends, I'm going to ask you to do something I've not asked you to do since we began. I suggest we abandon our regular song list.
5: What?
3: And do what, Mr. White?
4: Remind them of their heritage. Oberlin strongly opposed slavery, and some of the people here are associated with Fisk University. How have they forgotten that? How dare they want to forget that?
5: What are you suggesting, Mr. White?
4: They need to be reminded of God's work of redemption. They need to hear your spirituals.
3: Oh, no, Mr. White,
4: I know, Ella, and I won't force you to do what I'm asking, but if ever we've met a group of people who need to hear the passion and power of your history, it is now. What do you say?
5: I'll do whatever you say, Mr. White. I reckon if we don't do something different, this may be our last concert.
6: That's true, Benjamin.
5: Ella?
6: How about Steal Away?
4: My thoughts exactly. After you, my friends.

0: Remarkable. Absolutely remarkable. Here's my address. Contact me about singing for my congregation as soon as possible, would you please?
1: I will, sir. Thank you.
2: I was transported, sir. Never before have I heard such heavenly voices.
1: It was a pleasure to be here.
3: Mr. White.
1: Dr. Wolcott.
3: It doesn't happen often, but when it does, I own up to it. I was mistaken. Out of fear that we might be embarrassed. I have been embarrassing. Please accept my apologies.
1: I do.
3: And here's the collection. $130. Not as much as I would hope, but I believe it will assist you in your cause.
1: Thank you, Dr. Wolcott. We'll have a nice bed and a good meal tonight.
4: Mm-hmm. You bet.
3: Oh, you shall, but you'll not use 1 cent of that to pay for it. I have a large enough house. I hope you'll do me the honor of staying there to enjoy what hospitality I can provide as long as you're here in Oberlin.
1: We'd be honored.
5: Excuse me, may I interrupt?
3: Of course, Reverend Beecher. I'll find you later, Mr. White.
1: Thank you, Dr. Wolcott.
6: Thank you.
7: Thanks.
1: Reverend Beecher? As in the most popular preacher in all of these United States?
5: Unfortunately, I'm not the Beecher you're thinking of, sir. I'm the much lesser Reverend Thomas. My brother is Henry Ward Beecher, the man whom you so admire.
1: Well, it's still a pleasure to meet you, Reverend.
5: Well, I must tell you that I am quite taken with your music. Although a staunch abolitionist, I feel that only now can I begin to truly understand the trials of the Negro.
1: Then we've served a good purpose, sir.
5: And you must continue to serve that purpose. Keep on singing them to any and all with ears to hear. There is truth in those songs, and the truth should never be held back. It is our most powerful weapon against evil. Mm-hmm. You must sing at my church in New York. And I intend to write my brother about you. I'm confident he'll want you to sing at Plymouth Church. With respect, sir, I must ask you about your name.
1: Our name?
5: Surely you can't continue to call yourselves the colored singers from Fisk University.
1: Well, now that you mention it, I do have a few thoughts about that.
7: Oh.
1: But I haven't spoken to the choir about it.
7: You have a different name for us?
1: Today has made it clear to me. Through music, each one of you powerfully proclaims your sorrowful experiences and memories. Yet you do so while looking forward with hope to a future filled with promise.
7: That's true.
1: You know of the year of Jubilee.
8: It's the year set out in the Old Testament when slaves were made free and all debts were forgiven.
1: Exactly. I can think of no expression that describes our purpose so perfectly. So, I suggest that from today onward, you shall be known as the Fisk Jubilee Singers.
7: Fisk Jubilee Singers!
5: Very good.

0: And that's when they finally became successful?
1: Actually, no, Olivia. Within days, they came very close to abandoning that tour.
0: What? Why?
1: Well, in spite of the success at Oberlin, the fortunes of the choir didn't change. Week after week, performing with little rest, they pressed on and the tour took its toll. Rheumatism, bronchitis, and fatigue plagued the singers. Discouraged, they prayed about whether the Lord would have them return home. But their only course seemed to be keep moving forward, on to New York. They pinned all their hopes on their success there.
0: Why not just go home?
1: Well, home to what? If they failed, the college would fail too. Well, don't forget, Olivia, they weren't just fighting for a school. They were fighting for the right to learn. If they couldn't learn, well, what sort of future could they have?
0: So what did they do?
1: They had become so committed to their calling that they were willing to wait as long as it took until the good time coming comes. Mr. White, though exhausted and overwhelmed with the pressure he faced daily, believed that they were wrestling with the devil for the future of Fisk. The pivotal event came 3 days before Christmas. Henry Ward Beecher, who truly was the most famous preacher in America, received his brother Thomas's letter and invited the group to sing at his weekly prayer meeting. Beecher's church included some of America's richest and most influential families. It was their best chance to receive the financial help they needed. If they failed, it was over.
2: Brothers and sisters, I have a treat for you today. You're about to hear songs that have been sung by generations of uneducated slaves. These songs have helped many captives to endure their chains, helped mothers to hope against hope and keep their souls up when all looked bleak and dark because the ones they loved were stolen from them. I hope you may be stimulated in your sympathies and gladly help this group raise funds to pursue their studies. I believe that you will. Please welcome to Plymouth Church the Fisk Jubilee Singers!

0: Friends, this money cannot stay in my pocket any longer. And neither should yours. Though they sing like nightingales, these young men and women can't eat like them. Give! Give as the Lord has given to you!
1: So what happened?
2: Beach's church gave them $250 that night.
1: Whoa.
2: And $600 more at a second concert.
1: Wow.
2: But more importantly, they spread the word about the Jubilee Singers. So much so that every church wanted to host them.

0: fact, over the next year, they raised over $40,000 from their concerts.
1: Well, that's a lot of money in them days.
2: That's a lot of money today. What happened to the school?
0: Oh, I thought you didn't care about the school.
1: Yeah.
2: Well, I do.
0: The singers paid off all the school's debts and, in fact, raised enough money to build a whole new campus.
2: That's amazing.
0: Oh, yeah. Later, they sang for the Queen of England, performed at the White House for President Ulysses Grant, and a concert hall filled with congressmen and diplomats. And they sang for notable people of the day, like Mark Twain.
2: Did you ever meet them, Mr. Douglas?
0: I did. In fact, I gave a song to the Jubilee Singers when I was privileged to meet them.
1: Really? What was the song?
2: Yeah.
0: Oh, a haunting tune named Run to Jesus. Run to Jesus, shun the danger. I don't expect to stay much longer here.
3: Wow.
0: It was through that spiritual I was able to think of escaping from my slavery.
2: Wow.
0: I tell you, if the great book were destroyed today, it could be recreated out of the fabric of those plantation songs.
2: What an amazing story.
1: Sure is.
2: I haven't even gone to a fundraiser for my school, let alone risk my life for it like they did.
1: Yeah, makes me wish I'd have gone to college instead of settling for that mail-order high school diploma.
2: Well, I'd like to stay and talk some more, but I have to go.
0: To do what, if I may ask?
2: Well, first, I think I'll do my homework.
1: Good for you.
0: Good idea.
2: And, well, then I think I'll see if I can find some of their music. It rocks!

0: know, I hope the story of the Jubilee Singers is as inspiring to you as it was to me. By using their talent and working faithfully, even going on when a lot of us might have given up, they touched the hearts of thousands of people, saved their school, and introduced the world to a powerful form of music that brought listeners closer to God. And it's more incredible when you think that they did it to save their school. How many of you would be willing to do that? I think Olivia might, now that she understands the value of learning. Isn't it amazing what God can do with His people when they're willing to follow Him? Romans 8 asks, "If God is for us, who can be against us? Who shall separate us from the love of Christ? Shall trouble or hardship or persecution? No. In all these things we are more than conquerors through Him who loved us." The Jubilee Singers certainly were conquerors, using music to conquer the hearts and minds of people for God. If you want to learn more about the Jubilee Singers, be sure to check out our website at witsend.org. 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You can also find other Adventures in Odyssey episodes that tell the stories of men and women throughout history who have lived incredible lives. Today's adventure, the Jubilee Singers, is included in Album 51, Take It From the Top. 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The Jubilee Singers was written by Dave Arnold, with sound design by Nathan Jones, and music by John Campbell. Our cast included Michael Goff, Nico Posey, Scott Lawrence, and O.G. Banks. And I'm Chris, hoping you'll join us again next time for more Adventures in Odyssey.
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2: 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I'm your host, Abdul-Hakim Shabazz, the editor and publisher of IndyPolitics.org. Well, this week, America marks its 250th birthday, and so we'll look at this from a couple different perspectives, one historical and one economic. We start with a conversation with Indiana historian Dr. Daniel Miller. Miller, a consulting leadership historian and Columbia Club member, walked us through how America marked its 50th, 100th, 150th, and 200th birthdays, and found today's divisions are nothing new.
4: Well, this week marks the 250th anniversary or 250th birthday of the founding of the greatest republic in the history of the universe, the United States of America. But the Americans had a lot of things over the 250 years, particularly with roles of leadership and different presidents, different types of leaders. So join us on the news line is an old friend, my good friend, Dr. Daniel Miller, leadership consultant. So Daniel, my friend, also local historian. But Dan, my friend, thank you very much for being with us and happy birthday, America.
5: Happy birthday. And thank you so much for having me. I greatly appreciate it.
4: So what's the difference between America being 249 versus 251 versus 250?
5: Well, part of it, I think, is just human math, where there are some numbers that mean more than others. You know, your 50th birthday means more than your 47th, typically. Your 25th anniversary means more than your 13th, typically. So this is part of that, where we just happen to land on a number of 250 that has just a meaning all to itself, and we've had it before. You know, we've had big numbers before. I've done some work on that, in fact, about 50 and 100 and 150 and 200, and now we're looking at 250.
4: So let's start with the 50th anniversary, of the founding of the Republic. I want to say that would have been 1846-ish?
5: Yep. 1826.
4: So what was going on back then?
5: Well, a lot of the same thing now. You have a major political figure on the presidential level who had run for president, lost, was convinced that the election was rigged. His followers, who tended to be outside of the established political world, agreed with him, and he set about to make it right. Now, he was not in the White House at the time. We're talking about Andrew Jackson. The man who had defeated him, John Quincy Adams, was the president. But there's bitterness between the two political parties, or the political parties, I should say. There's a lot of suspicion around unfair practices on the election level. And so that probably rings fairly familiar to people today.
4: Yes, it does. Like I said, the more things change, the more they stay exactly the same.
5: Right.
4: Let's fast forward another 50 years to 1876.
5: Hey, before I leave that, can I throw out one last thought? Because it's super important for us, which is when I looked at what I called the big four, you know, 50, 100, 150, 200. When I looked at the big four, one thing really popped out as a kind of a takeaway and a thread was that on the one hand, you had big planned events. But on the other hand, you had things that were completely unplanned and unexpected, and those were often the things that had the biggest impact, for better or for worse, on the memory of the occasion. And so I'll give you the example from 1826. They've got stuff planned, and one of the big things planned is the opening of a new transportation technology, which is the Erie Canal. And that's to coincide with July 4th, 1826. And that's a big deal. However, something else happened that day that nobody planned and nobody wanted, which was several states separated by each other. John Adams and Thomas Jefferson die on the same day. Two of the five members of the committee that drafts the Declaration of Independence die on its 50th birthday on the same day. And that hit people hard. So it's really the eulogy of those two guys that becomes the centerpiece of the 50th anniversary.
4: It's interesting, too, you bring up Adams and Jefferson, because they were so instrumental in the founding of the Republic.
5: Absolutely. Founding of the Republic, and probably the first two on the presidential level who ended up hating each other for a while because of political partisanship. Now, they reconcile, but it just goes to show you that the vitriol, the hostility, and the tensions really are kind of baked in. They're woven into the fabric of the thing. And the question is, how do you eliminate it? The question is, how do you manage it?
4: Our guests in the program today is our good friend, Dr. Daniel Miller, a fellow member of the Columbia Club, and also local historian, with all the focus on leadership over the course of our history. And so we're talking about America's 250th birthday that we're celebrating on the 4th of July this week. But also, just sort of a historical perspective of the big birthday, of the big holidays, the big birthdays, the 50, 100, 150, and 200. So, Dan, let's fast forward to 100 years old. It's 1876. We're about a few years after the Civil War. We got Reconstruction, Rutherford B. Hayes, Grover Cleveland, Benjamin Harrison. I call it the bearded president. The bearded president.
5: Right. That's exactly true. Interesting thing here. So there's an enormous set or pair of conflicting agendas. You have one agenda that wants more than anything in the world to end the Civil War that ended 11 years before. So the hostility and all of that, there's a group that wants to set that aside and move on. However, that clashes with another agenda by other groups, which is they want to continue to push to fulfill the promises of the Declaration. So they're not as interested in emphasizing the unity or the reunity of things. They're interested in fulfillment of obligations and commitments that they see having been made in 1776. And you probably know where I'm going with this. There's two primary groups, one Black Americans led by Frederick Douglass, and one is women led by Elizabeth Cady Stanton and others. So both groups want to use the 100th anniversary as a platform for highlighting their condition and the promises made to their part of the American citizenry. So that's a big feature of it. Now, here's something coming along for the first time in 1876, and it's still with us today. Business. Business finds the day as a great sales opportunity. So if you make if you manufacture cups, well, then by gosh, you're going to make a centennial cup. If you manufacture shirts, you're going to make centennial shirts and socks and shoes and on and on and on. If you have a hotel, you want to emphasize special holiday rates for the centennial traveler. So business ties in to the celebration in a way that it's never done before. I think we see now that that's set the groundwork for what we have today in that kind of commercial aspect of the holiday. So that's a big part of it. Last thing I'll say about this, it's a World's Fair, and that's very important to know. It is the 1876 World's Fair by design in Philadelphia. And so it is a global event that emphasizes American greatness and American progress and the American future. So remember we talked about the Erie Canal back in 1826? Well, multiply that by 100, and you have the technological displays for the 1876 version.
4: We're talking to our good friend Daniel Miller, Dr. Daniel Miller, a local historian, big on leadership. Talk about the 250th birthday of America coming up this week on the 4th of July. We're also looking at past sort of big celebrations in our time's history, whether it is 1826, 76, et cetera. Dan, I want to, before we move on to the next section here, I thought it was interesting because in 1877, I believe it was, Reconstruction ends, but because there's a change in one of the voting structures. And I noticed from Animaniacs, from the cartoon, if I remember searching correctly, the Ruffey Hayes like loses by just one vote.
5: Correct. Correct. It's a, yeah, it's a dog eat dog election. And again, I don't have to make this stuff up. It all happens. So you've got dog eat dog political tensions across the country. Again, to my point earlier, it's happened before. And so the Electoral College is in dispute as an outcome, and they have to throw it to a special commission to sort out the disputed electoral votes. It, as it turns out, there's a kind of a backdoor, back alley deal made in a place in D.C. called the Wormley House. And in exchange for Rutherford Hayes getting miraculously all of the disputed electoral votes, there's a deal cut that, yes, he'll oversee the withdrawal of federal troops from the Reconstruction South. So that's your Wormley House bargain, as they call it. And that's how Rutherford Hayes gets into the White House. So that's very much a part of the climate of 1876 moving into 1877. The other thing that's such an important part of the climate, and you're going to know this when you hear me say it, on almost the same day as the major part of that celebration on July 4th, Custer's last stand occurs. So that blares across the national media via the telegraph and can be reported almost instantaneously now, or at least the day after. So that shock comes to Americans in the middle of their celebration of the World's Fair and the Declaration Centennial.
4: And then let's fast forward from 1876 to 1926, kind of a sort of an interesting part in our nation's history, because on the one hand, we just kind of got out of World War One, and a couple years down the road is the Great Depression, then World War Two.
5: Yeah, it's fascinating, and I'm so blessed to have you invite me on today. I mean, so I apologize if I'm droning on, but boy, we could talk a lot about each of these, and this is no different for 1926. And for us, you and me, the Columbia Club is in existence for the first time in our litany here of the Big Four. So they've been around since 1889 by this point. But the there's a great leadership thing here, which is nobody really has a good idea of how to celebrate. And so they just can't get traction with anything that excites people. So in very typical leadership reality, what ends up happening is somebody says, hey, well, why don't we just repeat the last big birthday? So they go back and try to repeat 1876, including a World's Fair, including in Philadelphia, and on and on and on, including trying to make it a global event. So they kind of default, right? And as often happens when you do that, it doesn't go well. And the 1926 celebration really lacks an energy and an excitement that is unfortunate. You would think that, again, with a big number, 150, there'd be a special zeal. It is gone. It's conspicuous in its absence. So that's an interesting thing. Now, the one thing from a planned perspective in 1926 is that I would argue, and there's a lot of people who would agree with me, it also sets the stage for a president to make the most famous and well thought out public speech ever made by a president on the Declaration of Independence. And it's Calvin Coolidge who gives the keynote speech on July 5th, which is a Monday, because they didn't want to celebrate on Sunday. And so Coolidge's speech, which you can find, by the way, all over the internet, just type in July 5th, 1926, Calvin Coolidge. He gives a remarkable examination of the Declaration of Independence. It's absolutely fabulous. And just as a reminder, he wrote it himself. So there were no speechwriters involved. So the other piece of it, remember we talked about unplanned events? Well, there's an unplanned event in 1926 that ends up resonating down to today for all of us, or for many of us, which is through no agenda, through no expectations, John David Rockefeller Jr., John D. Rockefeller II, if you will, decides that he's so swept up in the idea of the 150th anniversary of the Declaration that he's going to make one of his primary philanthropical causes be the restoration of Williamsburg, Virginia. So Colonial Williamsburg draws as a site, draws its origin from 1926 and John D. Rockefeller Jr.
4: Wow. Our guest on the program today, Dan Miller. Dan Miller, a local historian, Dr. Dan Miller, fellow member of the Columbia Club. As we look at past celebrations of America's birthday, we looked at 1776 to 1826 to 1876, 1926. And now the last one I remember, the one, because I was only 7 years old at the time, was the 1976 celebration.
5: Oh, gosh.
4: I want to make you feel old, so there we go, old friend.
5: I was the keynote.
4: did you read your speech off of parchment? That was the million-dollar question with the quill pen.
5: That's true. Or the cave wall, one of the two. So, again, you know, I don't have to make it up. I can just uncover it and then just stand aside and let you take it from there. So here we go. Hostility, tension. Nobody wants to talk to somebody on the other side of the aisle because they're evil, and on and on. It's exactly 1976 as much as it is 2026. So now you're going to know some of these things. So you're only, several months outside of the only president to ever resign from the White House, Richard Nixon and Watergate. You're only a year outside of the formal surrender and humiliating withdrawal of American forces from Saigon, South Vietnam. You're in the middle of a year where there's a kind of a pandemic fiasco scare for the swine flu. You're in the middle of a year where the American president is mocked and ridiculed for being clumsy and stupid. You're in the middle of a year where inflation is off the chart, gas prices off the chart, and American lack of confidence off the chart high. So And you're in the middle of a year where domestic terrorism is a daily problem, so much so that many state law enforcement agencies around the U.S., as we head into July 4th, 1976, have issued internal warnings for watching out for domestic terrorist incidents. So it's just awful. And by the way, on a national level, on a federal level, in terms of planning, it was so bad that Nixon had decided to just basically disband the whole effort to try to plan. The planning effort had started in 1966 during the Lyndon Johnson administration. Johnson was motivated to make everybody appreciate the virtues of big government. Well, as you can imagine, by the time you get to 1969-1970, that's a street fight in those meetings. And so by the time you're around 1973, Nixon just says, well, the heck with this. Let's just disband it, or we're essentially going to disband the national effort. So what they do, again, out of just kind of giving up, is they say, well, we're going to let individual communities do what they want to do. We'll have a pot of money. And if they want to designate themselves as a bicentennial community, that's an actual phrase, bicentennial community, we'll help fund whatever local efforts they want to come up with, and we'll call it done. Turns out that was a genius move, because beneath all of that layer of and crust of problems that I laid out for you from 1975 and 1976, beneath that, there was this untapped reservoir of public spirit and public patriotism and public pride in kind of the American way and the American identity. And when they started funding these local events, people came out of the woodwork to do 1,000 different things. You probably remember George H.W. Bush and his 1,000 points of light speech during his presidency. Well, there were 1,000 points of light in the bicentennial celebrations that year that ranged from the tall ships in New York Harbor to Johnny Cash being the grand marshal of the festivities in Washington, D.C., to a wagon train that went across the United States in honor of the pioneers, and 1,000 other things. So it ended up being a marvelous, marvelous event that day that everybody surprised themselves as to how good it went and how good people felt. And, you know, I always like using the present not to judge the past, but to help you taste the past. So let's take the World Cup. I think I'm the first guy to say I'm not a big soccer guy, but, you know, you can't avoid it to some extent in terms of the coverage. And one thing I think everybody would agree with that people have just been shocked by is how positive visitors have been from around the world to various American cities, you know, from free refills and drinks to well-stocked supermarkets and all and air conditioning and all the rest, and friendliness. So that surprising spirit was exactly what was alive in 1976 on July 4th. There was a surprising patriotic spirit that people encountered in each other that was a really fresh discovery. So that's funny. Go ahead.
4: It's funny you bring that up because I'm a big comic book dork, much in the sway of my lovely wife. And I remember back in 1976, Marvel Comics, who owns Captain America, did a whole bunch of big, giant specialty issues and the whole nine yards. Captain America goes back in time to the Revolutionary War and kind of goes through America's America's challenges and sort of its triumphs. But I thought it was interesting because, heck, when the superhero people, when the comic book company can get involved in the celebration of bicentennial, you know that's marketing if I ever saw some.
5: That's exactly right. And that's a wonderful anecdote. And a couple other things just to throw onto the pile here from that experience. Remember, again, we talked about planned and unplanned, right? Well, one of the unplanned moments, this is ahead of July 4th. This is actually, I think, in April of 1976. So that corresponds with, you know, Paul Revere's anniversary and all that. There's a baseball game out in Dodger Stadium, I believe, between the Cubs and the Dodgers. And before the game starts, a couple of guys jump the fence and come out and sprint out onto the outfield. And they're dragging a gas can and an American flag. And the what they're going to do is douse the flag in gasoline and set it on fire in front of everybody. And out of nowhere, Chicago Cubs outfielder Rick Monday sprints across the grass and scoops up the flag before it can be ignited. And 70,000 people erupt in applause. And that was your tip-off. That was your unplanned tip-off that there's this reservoir of untapped public spirit that was going to emerge a couple of months later with the July 4th celebration. Now, one thing, and you know, forgive me, and I'll ask the audience here to forgive me ahead of time, too. I'm going to remind you that in 1976, the NCAA men's basketball championship was that March, I think it was. So a month ahead of Rick Monday. And as it happened, Indiana University is undefeated, and they end up winning the title. I think they're, what, 32-0 or 33-0 that year with Bob Knight. Well, the Final Four is held in Philadelphia. And so the Final Four of the NCAA that year is just steeped in bicentennial imagery. I found it really interesting, and again, to be perfectly blunt, a little disheartening and discouraging, that when Indianapolis held the Final Four this past March in 2026, the year of the 250, there wasn't a peep about the celebration to come. There wasn't a peep about the significance of the year in which this was being held. Now, I didn't watch every single minute of it, so maybe I missed the big reference, but I did watch a lot of it, and I didn't see anything. So I thought that was a very unfortunate oversight and lack of imagination in how that might have gone.
4: Historian Dr. Dan Miller with us for a few more minutes on the program today. Dan, not that you can see the future, but what do you see in 2076?
5: Oh, God. Well, they'll be screaming.
4: Do I get my flying car, my transporter? That's all I want at light speed.
5: I hope you do. They've been promising that for several years, haven't they? In the cartoons, at least. They'll probably be scraping me off the asphalt somewhere in 2076, so I don't know. But, gosh. Well, for one thing, there will be significance in what is unplanned. That's it. So there'll be something major that is unplanned that will capture the spirit, for better or worse, of that era. The second thing I'll say is that, like we've seen in our four examples, the celebration will, in fact, reflect what's going on. So that will be an indicator and a barometer of whatever it is that's on people's hearts and minds and souls that is true in 2076. You'll see that reflected in the celebrations of 2076. I'll also say that there's the possibility of good tidings, because we've seen that happen. Even though there's been some pretty dark times in our four examples, we've had good things happen in those celebrations. Doesn't mean they've gone perfectly by any means, but there have been good things happen despite some very real reasons for discouragement in those particular years. It'll probably be true in 2076 as well.
4: As I jokingly say, old friend, the more things change, the more they stay exactly the same. It's like my dad always said, son, you wonder what somebody is going to do tomorrow? Look at what they did yesterday.
5: That's right. That's right. There's a guy, famous writer, R.G. Collingwood, who made it, and I'm going to paraphrase it and butcher it all in the same time, wonderful quote where he said, the only indication as to what people can do is what people have done. So I that's another way of saying what you just said. I couldn't agree more.
4: As we get ready to wrap up our conversation, when you look at the past 250 years of the great American experiment, and like I tell people, the spider issues, still the great. I don't see anybody getting on boats to leave here.
5: Nope. that's exactly right.
4: What would you say is, when you look at our history from a historical perspective, from a political perspective, a national perspective, what would you say is one of our greatest traits, one of our greatest moments?
5: Oh, boy. Greatest traits.
4: And you don't have to say May 1969 because that's the year I was born. So we can skip over all that. So
5: that's the year time went backwards, I'm pretty sure. greatest traits has to be a deep well, W-E-L-L, a deep well of positive energy. If you want to call it can do, if you want to call it innovation or entrepreneurial, if you want to call it pioneering or whatever, but I'll just put them all together and just say positive energy. That seems to be built in here. And I think that was built in for just about everybody, regardless of their circumstances. And I mean some of the worst circumstances. I include enslaved populations in that too. The idea that I can get out of this, the idea that I can do and be and become something more than I was yesterday. That runs true, I think, just up and down the scale and side to side. So to me, that's a trait that is powerfully American. As far as a moment is concerned, goodness gracious. I would say probably, for me, I've been doing a lot of work on 250 years ago. Over the past 4 years, I've been doing a series on that, 250 years ago. And I would say that one of the most positive moments was when the committee that produced the draft declaration finished its work and said, okay, we're done. Five guys said, we're done. Here's the best we can do. And they handed it over to the larger group of 56 guys for them to reflect on and consider and cut up and argue about and everything else. That's a great moment. When the committee says, we're done, here you go. I wish I could have been on that committee, and I'll bet the relief in their minds was gigantic.
4: All right. Well, our guest on the program today has been our good friend, Dr. Dan Millett, my fellow member of the Columbia Club, talking about America's 250th birthday and also past celebrations in American history as well. Daniel, my friend, always great to talk to you. Thank you very much for being with us today, and happy birthday, America.
5: Thank you very much for having me. I greatly appreciate it.
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1: News. I'm Paul Stevens. Last night at the National Mall in Washington, D.C., President Trump speaking during America 250.
2: For a quarter of a millennium, liberty, justice, equality, self-government, and unmatched prosperity have flourished here as they have never flourished anywhere before. There is nothing like what we are doing.
1: That event had to be delayed because of big storms. Vice President J.D. Vance yesterday in New York City for the big celebration.
3: It is a very American thing to ring in 250 years of American history by parading our naval and Air Force might for the world to see. But I can't help but consider that 250 years ago, the waters of New York Harbor looked very, very different.
1: The VP at Sail Forth 250, America's listening to Fox News.
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8: 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This afternoon, mostly sunny with a high near 86. A chance of showers and thunderstorms later. Tonight, mostly cloudy with a low around 68 and showers and thunderstorms likely. Sunday brings mostly cloudy skies with a high near 83 and a chance of showers and thunderstorms. Currently, it's 86 and clear. And I'm Roger Davis. For your local forecast 24/7, visit WKVI.com.
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1: Fox News, I'm Angelo Bavaro. The death toll climbing in Venezuela following back-to-back earthquakes.
2: A government official confirms 2,954 people are dead, more than 16,500 injured, and at least 16,000 people left homeless.
1: Fox's Carmen Roberts. Trump accounts for eligible children officially launching.
3: It is going to be invested in very, I would say, safe investments, index funds, things like that. These kids get $1,000. This is their vehicle for retirement.
1: Fox Business. Is Cheryl Cassoni. Fuller and Bellegun's one-game ban was suspended by FIFA, allowing him to play in the United States round of 16 game against Belgium tomorrow.
3: France worked hard for its win over Paraguay yesterday, the powerhouse team scoring off a penalty kick from captain Kylian Mbappe.
1: Fox's Madeline Rivera. 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
2: 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This afternoon, mostly sunny with a high near 86. A chance of showers and thunderstorms later. Tonight, mostly cloudy with a low around 68 and showers and thunderstorms likely. Sunday brings mostly cloudy skies with a high near 83 and a chance of showers and thunderstorms. Currently, it's 86 and clear. And I'm Roger Davis. For your local forecast 24/7, visit WKVI.com.
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Aretha. 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

0: we have a zoo full of music. 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
1: Fox News, I'm Carmen Roberts. President Trump marked America's 250th birthday last night in Washington with a patriotic address.
2: This country is the home of freedom. This is the land of liberty. And this is a flag that's the banner of the most extraordinary, most exceptional, most incredible nation ever to exist on the face of the earth.
1: Speaking during a thunderstorm delayed celebration, the president also turned political, pushing for Save America Act and condemning communism. In the Middle East, talks with Iran are on pause for the funeral of the late Ayatollah. Regardless, Israeli Prime Minister Benjamin Netanyahu tells Fox News,
3: deal or no deal, as long as I'm prime minister, Iran will not have nuclear weapons.
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2: From the Tri-County Weather Center, Roger Davis on Vinyl Gold 99.3. 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This afternoon, partly sunny with a high near 80, a chance of showers and thunderstorms. Tonight, mostly cloudy with a low around 64, a chance of showers and thunderstorms. Looking ahead to Monday, mostly sunny with a high near 80, a slight chance of showers and thunderstorms. Currently, it's 78 and partly cloudy. I'm Roger Davis. For your local forecast 24/7, visit WKVI.com.
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1: Fox News. I'm Deborah Valentine. The six-day funeral for Iran's late supreme leader killed by U.S. and Israeli airstrikes started Saturday. Fox's Trey Yanks reports from Tel Aviv, Israel.
2: The funeral for Iran's late supreme leader, the Ayatollah Khamenei, has been a large display of Iranian propaganda as delegations from around the world traveled to Tehran. The funeral will continue until July 9th with millions of Iranians participating.
1: There have been calls for President Trump's death during the funeral as revenge for the killing of the supreme leader. Paul Pelosi, the husband of former House Speaker Nancy Pelosi, allegedly involved in a hit-and-run, Fox's Alicia Acuna.
3: The sheriff said, quote, during the investigation, Pelosi admitted to hitting something, but said he didn't know what he had hit, so he kept driving.
1: No charges have yet been filed. 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
7: 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This afternoon, partly sunny with a high near 80, a chance of showers and thunderstorms. Tonight, mostly cloudy with a low around 64, a chance of showers and thunderstorms. Looking ahead to Monday, mostly sunny with a high near 80, a slight chance of showers and thunderstorms. Currently, it's 78 and partly cloudy. I'm Roger Davis. For your local forecast 24/7, visit WKVI.com.
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1: Fox News, I'm Carmen Roberts. President Trump celebrated America 250 last night in D.C. with a storm-delayed but, as promised, long speech.
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1: The U.S. men's soccer team will have its leading scorer for the World Cup match on Monday, after all.
3: FIFA announcing that the red card given to Folarin Balogun Wednesday has been suspended for a one-year probationary period, meaning Balogun is available to play in Monday's round of 16 match.
1: Fox's Greg Thompson. And Super Typhoon Bobby is closing in on Guam and the Northern Mariana Islands with winds of 175 miles an hour. 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
5: 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This afternoon, partly sunny with a high near 80, a chance of showers and thunderstorms. Tonight, mostly cloudy with a low around 64, a chance of showers and thunderstorms. Looking ahead to Monday, mostly sunny with a high near 80, a slight chance of showers and thunderstorms. Currently, it's 78 and partly cloudy. I'm Roger Davis. For your local forecast 24/7, visit WKVI.com.
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1: 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I always love our conversations together. Jay Weinberg, good morning, sir.
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2: 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At the end, jump on a bike and sweat it out. 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

0: Hey, I'm Larry Bird. 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
1: Buck News. I'm Deborah Valentine. A Haitian immigrant under deportation orders is charged in a fatal crash which killed a Pennsylvania state trooper. Fox's C.B. Cotton.
2: Investigators say this past Wednesday, Michael Bond, an illegal immigrant from Haiti, was driving that tractor trailer which veered off onto the shoulder in Schuylkill County, Pennsylvania, crashing into another semi and fatally striking state trooper Mike Behera.
1: Bond faces a slew of charges, including vehicular homicide. President Trump honoring America 250 in Washington, D.C. on Saturday, speaking at the National Mall.
3: Our country is just getting started because the best is yet to come.
1: President Trump will travel to Turkey this week for the NATO summit. The U.S.-Israel conflict with Iran and the Russia-Ukraine war are expected to be major topics among world leaders attending that meeting. America's listening to Fox News.
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6: 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Tonight, scattered showers and storms, low of 65. Tomorrow, mostly sunny with a high of 81. Tomorrow night, clear with the temperature dropping to 63 degrees. Tuesday, sunny with a high in the lower 80s. I'm Roger Davis. For your local forecast 24/7, visit WKVI.com.
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